Sink the Lighthouse from Above and Beyond. Also heard from the pretty reckless Mad Love and started off shaken tune called King Bee's Shaketown. That is Joe Bonamassa. My name is Mindy Conrady. I am your host for On the River from 9 till midnight tonight. On the River is Northern Community Radio's mix of acoustic and electric, new and old, folk and rock, blues, jazz, world music, produced together by the community of volunteers of KAXE and KBXE. I've got about 3 hours worth of music here for you. Next up, we've got the Middle Kids. This is called Never Start.

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Oh, I can't help but sing along with that one. Love that. Loggins and Messina, House at Pooh Corner. And before them, Shovels and Rope Carry Me Home. And another good oldie, U2. That one was called Stay. Started off with a newer one, Middle Kids, saying Never Start. All right. We've got another good set of music coming up. This next one is Porcupine Tree. This is called How Was Your Life Today? This is off the Lightbulb Sun album. And if you're a fan at all of Stephen Wilson and Porcupine Tree music, hope you like it. Here is How Was Your Life Today?

Your Better Self from Danish indie rock group called Who Made Who. All one word, Who Made Who. And the Blue Nile sang Holy Love, down solo before that. And the Porcupine Tree started us off with How Is Your Life Today? How is your life today? Mine is great. Thanks for asking. Let's continue on with a little bit of music for you. Here is Johnny Swim.

That was Lady Gaga off the Star Is Born soundtrack that was called Heal Me. Also, David Guetta and John Legend sang Listen. And I was just thinking as I was listening to that song that God gave us two ears and a mouth for a reason. And that is so we can listen as well as we talk, actually twice as much as we talk, right? So note to self and to others out there listening. Okay, before David Guetta, Cecil McLaurin-Salvant, little jazzy tune, short one there called End Yet, and started out with Johnny Swim, title cut to their new album called Bridges. You are listening to Northern Community Radio, 91.7 KAXE Grand Rapids, 90.5 KBXE Bagley Bemidji, 89.9 Brainerd, 103.9 Ely, and wherever in the world you may be listening from on KAXE.org. You can also tell your smart speaker to play KAXE. We are connecting you to Northern Minnesota. My name is Mindy Conradi. This is the On the River Show. Okay, speaking of programming, another hour of music coming at you with On the River. Going to mix up a little bit of old with some new here. This is the Proclaimers from back in the 1980s. This is called I'm Gonna Be.

I'd go anywhere with you, sings Passenger. That's off his newer album called Young as the Morning, Old as the Sea. Good old one from Beth Hart called Caught Out in the Rain, and a little bit older, yes. Coming up next, Chuck Prophet singing Your Skin, and also a local favorite, Carrie Powers, will be after Chuck.

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El Carretero by Roberto Torres. Lots of rolled R's in that song. Anyway, that was from Putumayo Sings Latin Music. So a little world music for you there. Kerry Powers made me lonely singing Jesse. I don't even know anybody named Jesse. That's a pretty sad one. And Chuck Prophet, Your Skin started us off. My name is Mindy Conready. I am your host for On the River. You are listening to On the River. On the River is Northern Community Radio's mix of acoustic, electric, new and old folk, rock, blues, jazz, and world music produced together by the community of volunteers here at KAXE-KBXE. My name is Mindy Conready, and I do have a little bit old music for you. This is Johnny Mathis with Gina.

0: the late, great Chris Cornell singing Finally Forever. Addison Agin before Chris, Beneath Your Beautiful, and started off with Johnny Mathis. Nice old one for you there. That was called Gina. Next up, a nice variety for you. Got some De Anza. That's up next. This next tune is called War. Also, Code Line coming up after them. This is De Anza.
1: From the White House in the Office of the President of the United States.
2: Until the latest of our world conflicts, the United States had no armaments industry. In the councils of government, we must guard against the acquisition of unwarranted influence, whether sought or unsought, by the military-industrial complex.
3: Industrial complex.
4: Industrial complex. Industrial complex.

Only an alert and knowledgeable citizen can compel the proper meshing of the huge industrial and military machinery of defense with our peaceful methods and goals, so that security and liberty may prosper together.

That was guitarist Tommy Emmanuel with Bella Suave. Also heard from Jen Alexander, What Is Love Doing? And an alt-rock group out of Europe called Codaline. They sang Pray and started off with De Anza, War. Well, speaking of Tommy Emmanuel, I did not know about Tommy until I started doing this work, volunteer work here at the studio. I started telling my dad about the different artists and different music that I was being exposed to and listening to and how exciting and life-enriching it is, really. And he explained about some of his favorites, and one of them was the guitarist Tommy Emmanuel. So I have quite a bit of Tommy's music from Dad. Thank you, Dad, for that. This On the River show is created by all volunteers here at KAXE KBXE, and this is a three-hour show. So I hope you enjoy that. My name is Mindy Conrady. 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Wherever in the world you may be listening, you can stream us live on KAXE.org or tell your smart speaker to play KAXE. We are connecting you to Northern Minnesota. Well, I did have the privilege recently of hearing Mark Knopfler sing live. Those of you who don't know him, he was frontman for Dire Straits for many years, and he also launched a solo career after he was done pretty much with the band, although he still has some Dire Straits guys who perform with him. There were 10 band members behind him, and within those 10 guys, they played 49 different instruments. It was just phenomenal. Really incredible to hear him live. I'm not sure how much longer he's going to be touring live. Saw him 4 years ago and then again just about a week or so ago, and he looks significantly older, but still rocks the house. And they played this good tune, one of my favorites, of course, from the 1980s, Dire Straits singing Money for Nothing.

Nancy from Toad the Red Sprocket. Also the Waylon Jennies sang Mona Louise, and Mark Knopfler and the Dire Straits, Money for Nothing. Oh, one of my favorites from the good old days, 1980s, at least in terms of music. Not much else in my life, but music for sure. And Mark Knopfler still puts on a stellar live performance. Just saw him a couple weeks ago. He is now 70 years old and still rocks the house. Very fun. About another 45 minutes worth of music for you. This is a local favorite, Prince. This is called The One You Want to See.

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One of my favorites, that's Sarah McLachlan with Fallen. Also Amelia sang Linger. Started off with local hero Prince, The One You Want to See. 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I love listening to the phenology reports in the kids. It's just awesome to see what they're noticing. And my name is Mindy Conrady. I'm your On the River host for another half an hour. I've got just two more sets of music for you, a little world music coming up. This is called Zawe. It's by the Turbans.

I won't tell. Knock 1, 2. 1, 2. 1, 2, 3.

Closer to Heaven, that was the Alan Parsons Project. Also, Imelda May sang Knock 1-2-3. Started out with a little world music for you. That was the Turbans singing Zowie. 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This is my last set of music for tonight's On the River program. Good music, good news, and good radio station. So thank you for listening. And just two more songs. I've got Larkin Poe, John the Revelator, Larkin Poe, pair of sisters out of Atlanta, Georgia. Actually live in Nashville now. Their names are Megan and Rebecca Lovell. And they have just produced a new album. This is called John the Revelator.

Okay, I think I'm going to have to leave you there. Coming up to the end of our time. This is Tool, called 10,000 Days, by the album of the same name, 10,000 Days. I have heard that Tool has a new album out finally. It's called Fear Inoculum, and it is already topping the charts. In fact, my sweetheart has been listening to nothing but for the last few days. And they're going to be on tour in the Midwest later on this fall as well. So this is the end of 10,000 Days by Tool, and preceded by John the Revelator, Larkin Poe. My name is Mindy Conradi. I've been your On the River host. 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

0: That was GA20 with Charlie Musselwhite and the song Crazy Love. Before that, we heard Bob Corator with I Love the South. This is 91.7 KAXE Grand Rapids, 90.5 KBXE Bagley Bemidji, 89.9 Brainerd. 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Up next.
1: Had one road, just one road.

off a recording that could be taking place right now with the rain in the background. That is from an Alan Lomax songbook with Rosalie Hill, Rolled and Tumbled. And we heard a new one from Lizzie No, the one I love in the Freedom Row. Love that single. And today, Tunde Adebimpe, words are difficult for me this morning. I'm still recovering from Festival Rialto with my voice as well. So bear with me this morning. That was God Knows. And we also heard a really brand new, just got it right before I went on the air this morning, from Mason Jennings. And it's a song that he wrote during the ICE raids in January. And it's out now. That is called If. Really beautiful song there. And you are listening to Headwaters on KAXC. I'm Kari Hedlund, your host today. Thanks for being with us this morning. We are People Powered Radio, and we are just thankful that you are here. Coming up at 11 today, it's the World Cafe, and at 1 o'clock, you're on the river. DJ the DJ is your host this afternoon. And tonight, it is Mindy C on KAXE. This morning, we were talking about, Andrew and Heidi were talking about ice cream and locations, maybe seasonal ice cream spots that you've got a handle on that we should know about. We'd love to hear from you. You can text us 218-326-1234. Also, our KAXE question of the week is, how do you like your ice cream? How do you take it? I believe today is also Root Beer Float Day. So maybe that's your jam. That was a classic Grandma Dorothy snack. If you were ever at my grandma's house, got a root beer float. We are here and this Wednesday morning. It is drizzly outside, and we will be likely seeing some rain and possible thunderstorms throughout the day with cloudy skies, 61 to about 65. Could get a little windy from the southeast with gusts up to 20 miles per hour. The chance for showers and thunderstorms continues through tonight. Cloudy in the lows to upper 40s. 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Hey, we've got one more event yet this month on Saturday, June 27th. We have the Beltrami Block Party. It'll be right on the Beltrami Avenue by Bridget's Pub, and Keg and Cork are partners in putting this together along with My Bemidji. It'll be running all day long from 1 to about 9 o'clock. It's a community event, free to all. There'll be live music and food and beverages there for you as well. You can find out more. We have a Facebook event on our Facebook page. All right, next up, we have a brand new one from a collaboration out of Minnesota, from Bad Bad Hats and Party Nails, launching this new band, Mega Sound, and it's a party. This is Supersize.

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0: I would have loved to be a fly on the wall to hear the writing of that song, Ethical Vampire, written by a Minnesota band, American Cream Band, out with a new album, Twin. Everything I've heard from it, I am really digging. So I need to dig into that album. And Veni Paca from La Misa Negra in there. And brand new Minnesota music, a little Minnesota music sandwich with the new band is called Mega Sound. 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
0: 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All right, there is a Rubik's Cube tournament today at 3 o'clock at the Virginia Public Library. One champion will rise above the rest. My now 14-year-old was big into Rubik's Cubes and solving those puzzles a few years ago. Would have been a great summer opportunity. So that's happening today at 3 o'clock for all you cubers out there. All right, it's time for our album of the week, Isle of Hope by Dwayne Betts. This is out on Sun Records. Dwayne Betts worked with Americana super producer Dave Cobb for this album. It was recorded in 5 days. And the album is filled with songs that were written after the death of his dad, Dickie Betts, of course, the founding member of the Allman Brothers. And so the album really, it starts off with a song called Heartache, which is just a truly beautiful and heartbreaking song about heartache. And it also moves through other you know, there's lots of personal growth there. There's lots of reflection. There's lots of discussion around some struggles with addiction, which is a song we're going to hear right now that's sort of portrayed in a very fun manner through the music. This is Pills and Liquor off our album of the week.

Thundercat, I Wish I Didn't Waste Your Time, and Carole King from the massive album Tapestry, which went number one on this day in 1971 for the first of 15 consecutive weeks. That was one of the, that album is one of those kind of like Tom Petty's breakthrough album where you look through and you're like, dang, every single one of these songs became a hit. We just heard Home Again and Humbird, brand new from Humbird. That was Daughter of Empire. Pat Keane, a member of Humbird, was at Festival Rialto this last week playing with the Mike Munson Trio. He was filling in and it was so great to see him. And it was excellent hearing the Mike Munson Trio. They have a new album out and we're going to be hearing from that in a little bit as well. And a new bluesman to the scene. He's only 20 years old, out with a new album, Roots and Wings. That was Imani Burnham, Waiting by the Window. And Dwayne Betts, our album of the week, started that off. Isle of Hope is the name of the album. You can find the write-up at KAXE.org. We've got our fresh picks out for the week, giving you great recommendations of songs and albums to check out. 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I am Kari Headland. Kutaska Community Action is hosting a Juneteenth Freedom Walk on Thursday, June 18th, beginning at 10 o'clock at Old Central School in Grand Rapids. The 2.5-mile walk symbolizes the 2.5 years it took for the news of freedom to reach all enslaved people in the United States. Register by emailing alicem@kutaska.org. Also on this, going on now through June 20th, the Brainerd Community Theater is presenting Aladdin Jr. at the Chalberg Theater on the campus of Central Lakes College. Tickets at clcperformingarts.com. It is time for our daily slice of green cheese. Be the first to call in with the correct answer and we'll give you a coupon for a treat in an area of business. Thanks goes out to today's sponsors, Singin' Chihuahua Taco Truck in Grand Rapids, Cozy Cove Coffee Company in Hill City and Natural Harvest Food Co-op in Virginia for making the daily slice of green cheese possible. If you've won some time in the last 30 days, please hold your calls and give someone else a chance. All right, here's today's question, gamers. The Mario villain Wario made his first appearance in which Nintendo game? If you know the answer or want to make a guess, call 218-326-1234. The question again, the Mario villain Wario made his first appearance in which Nintendo game? Call 218-326-1234 with your guess.

0: Turn It Up from Mad Mad Mad. We also heard new slang from The Shins in there, and Nathan Evans Fox with Hillbilly Hymn, Okra and Cigarettes. Angelique Kidjo started that off with No Stopping Us. This is Headwaters on 91.7 KAXT Grand Rapids, 90.5 KBXT Bagley Bemidji, 89.9 Brainerd, and on your smart speaker, celebrating 50 years of people-powered radio in northern Minnesota. 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Right, Arthur? Question again was, the Mario villain Wario made his first appearance in which Nintendo game? And the answer was Super Mario Land 2. Not Super Mario Brothers 2, Super Mario Land 2. 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And of course, every Saturday night for 2 hours of live trivia from 7 to 9. Christy Miller is your host this week. And following green cheese, we've got Jay Steelwolf bringing you KAXE After Dark, playing a mix of heavy metal. Coming up, we will be hearing from our pick from 76. We've also got a few tracks talking about Festival Rialto last weekend and looking ahead to the Beltrami Block Party. Showers are likely today with possible thunderstorms moving through, cloudy with highs 61 to 65. Winds could go up to 20 miles per hour from the southeast. Chance for showers and thunderstorms continues tonight, cloudy in the low with lows in the upper 40s. Thursday looks partly sunny, highs in the mid to upper 60s, and Friday showers are likely with possible thunderstorms, highs in the upper 60s to low 70s.
1: As KAXE celebrates 50 years, we are looking back at the music from the year of our founding. This week's pick of 76 is Blondie's self-titled debut album. Blondie started as a club band, performing regularly at CBGB's and Max's Kansas City, both iconic clubs in New York City. They took this energy to their album with pounding drums, flashing keyboards, and guitars. Ken Tucker of Rolling Stone magazine described lead singer Debbie Harry as the possessor of a bombshell zombie's voice. While the album didn't make a splash on the new wave scene at first, songs like Ex-Offender, In the Sun, and Man Overboard set the stage for what's to come from Blondie. New York.

From their 2025 album, self-titled Lucius, that was Gold Rush. And brand new from the Mike Munson Trio, Kansas City Lightning. We got to hear a live version of that in the studio here at KAXE a couple months back. You can still find that conversation at our website, kaxe.org. It was a joy to see them play at Festival Rialto last weekend alongside 11 other great Minnesota bands. The KAXE side stage was so much fun, too. Thank you to everyone who just helped make that day possible. It was really great. Joey Quiñones, before that, off his new album, In a Soul Steady Situation, that was Bolsita. And our pick from 76, self-titled release from Blondie debut album, we heard A Shark in Jet's Clothing. You can find a write-up about each pick from 76 under our fresh picks at kaxe.org each and every week. 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Coming up at 11 o'clock, it is the World Cafe. And at 1 o'clock, we've got On the River DJ. The DJ is your host. And at 7 tonight, Mindy C is the host for On the River. Yeah. On this day in 2003, Drive-By Truckers released their fifth album, Decoration Day. It was the first one, including Jason Isbell. And this is the title track written and sung by Isbell.

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David Byrne's fifth solo album, Feelings, that was released on this day in 1997, Miss America. And brand new music from Bella White. We just heard Little Things. The Womack Sisters in there with Chauffeur. Their new album, their debut album, is coming out shortly here. And Decoration Day started us off from the Drive-By Truckers, a song written by Jason Isbell on his debut with that band. Stayed with them for a couple albums before venturing out onto his solo work. And this is Headwaters on KAXE, your source for great music. 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Coming up at 11, we have got the World Cafe. Right now, we're going to hear a new one from a collaborative album out from Simafunk and La Tribu. And La Tribu is actually Simafunk's band. He usually just goes under his own name. But this album is Te Toca. This is brand new music here on KAXE.

That is Rich Madsen and the North Stars off their latest album, Wake Up Songs. We heard You Lose Again. Rich and Jermaine will be at the Timberlake Restaurant in Grand Rapids on Monday, the 22nd at 5 o'clock. It's part of their Martini Monday music series. And before that, we heard from Brian Jackson, Home Is Where the Hatred Is, featuring Lisa Fisher. And new from Sima Funk and La Tribu, we heard Se Acabó. 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Other live music today, the 17th. Just a note that the Lost Walleye Orchestra are playing the Mississippi Music tonight in Bemidji. Due to weather, it has again been moved, and this time it's at the Loft Event Center. That's at 6 o'clock. And Kira Lynn is at Smoke on the Water in Coleraine for a 5 o'clock set tonight. Vitamin Brown is at Center Ice Park in Eveleth at 6. The event will be moved to the Community Center in Eveleth in that gym in case it rains. On Thursday, Horseface will be at the Minnesota Discovery Center in Chisholm at 4:30. Odessa and the Beat, Mama Wags and Boomer are at the Walker City Park Playground at 5:30 as part of their Walker Bay Live series. Good Morning Bedlam takes the stage at 2nd Street Stage in Park Rapids at 6 o'clock. They also put on quite a show at Festival Rialto this last weekend. My 9-year-old was headbanging. You would have seen that at the Rialto. Brendan Flynn is at Gregory Park in Brainerd at 6 o'clock on Thursday for their Concerts in the Park series. And the Drovers are at Carl Schuster Park in Bowabic at 6:30. If you know of live music or concert series that we should be adding to our list, we've got a long list, but we always got room for more. You can email music at kaxe.org or text 218-326-1234. More live music this weekend on Sunday. LaPlante Road is coming out with a new album, and they'll be playing an album release show. And LaPlante Road is Emily LaPlante from Grand Rapids, along with Elizabeth Ashworth, also from Grand Rapids. And their new album is called Finding Home. It will be released in July, but Emily was kind enough to give me a copy at Rialto last weekend. So we're going to take a listen to the track called Crazy, written by the both of them. And again, they're playing a show at the Rife Center at 2 o'clock on Sunday with Wild Horses, Landon Paul.

0: This is David Huckfeldt off his album I Was Born But, and you get to see David live next Saturday at the Beltrami Block Party with Little Fevers, Eric Koskinen, Sonny Johnson, Cage Chamber, and Tiny Town. 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It'll be a great community event. Coming up next, it is the World Cafe. Showers are likely today with possible thunderstorms, highs 61 to about 65. A chance for showers and thunderstorms does continue tonight with lows in the upper 40s. And those showers we might see again on Friday. Coming up next, it is the World Cafe. 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
2: And that's the buttery smooth vocals of Dwight James. Along with his band, The Royals, they are our guest today for the Acadiana Music Showcase. Puts the spotlight on Southern Louisiana's rich musical history. Based in Lafayette, James blends blues, R&B, and soul to create a Creole flavor. We've got a live performance with Dwight James and the Royals, including a song from his latest, Persephone. Hey.

0: The Acadiana Music Showcase is coming up with Dwight James. I'm Kaleo. This is World Cafe.
1: For KAXE News, I'm Chelsea Perkins with the Up North Report. The Gilbert police chief is looking for some landlord accountability after a recent crime surge in the city's rental community. Iron Range Today reports a series of drug busts and violent incidences this spring were an uncommon run for Gilbert, which typically includes one second-degree assault arrest each year. So far in 2026, there have been three, all tied to rentals. Rentals make up about 10% of the small city's housing stock, but 33 of the last 37 search warrants executed for methamphetamine were at rentals, including the second largest bust in the city's history in May, where 2 pounds of meth were seized. More than half of total disturbance calls originate from rental units. The city of Gilbert does not have a rental ordinance, but in recent city council meetings, it's being considered, such as a policy requiring landlords to register their tenants and keep current contact information with the city. The U.S. Senate later this summer is expected to dig deeper into the next farm bill following House approval back in April. A Minnesota farmer hopes politics stay out of the final push and fairness for non-corporate operations is a priority. James Connie is a dairy farmer from Renville County who recently traveled to Washington, D.C. He was pushing for certain provisions in the sprawling agricultural policy. He says the process in recent years has become so fraught with partisan approaches that smaller independent operations like his are left fighting for scraps.
2: We're just playing whack-a-mole. We're just trying to bat down the biggest of the problems and to support maybe one or two things that we can add to the farm bill that would be a positive.
1: In the Senate version, he'd like to see language that compels federal agencies to enforce existing antitrust rules covering agriculture. He and like-minded farmers also want mandatory country of origin labeling for beef. In defending their version, House Republicans say it bolsters risk management for food producers, supports rural communities, and addresses foreign investment in U.S. farmland. In last year's One Big Beautiful Bill Act, congressional Republicans addressed other elements of the farm bill, including controversial changes to the Supplemental Nutrition Assistance Program. Moves were also made related to conservation funding. Connie says work is still needed to get healthy land management support in the right hands.
2: There is simply not enough funding for the amount of demand. You need to have caps on what people can get under some of those programs because that is part of what's funding the concentration in agriculture.
1: Thanks to Minnesota News Connection for this story. The city of Hermantown has opened the second public comment period regarding the proposed Google Data Center campus. This comment period focuses on the draft Alternative Urban Area-Wide Review, or AUAR, and its associated mitigation plan. This is the second area-wide review the city has completed for the controversial project that is the subject of litigation. The other occurred before it was specifically identified that a data center was behind the, quote, light industrial development. The study area includes approximately 275 acres in the southwest corner of the city. This is a smaller geographic footprint and scale than the initial study adopted in October of last year. Hermantown and Google jointly agreed to the updated study with current information allowing for greater specificity. An AUAR is a tool used to understand how different development scenarios may affect the environment before development occurs. It's a multi-step process and includes plans mandating how development will manage environmental impacts, as well as multiple public comment periods. This 30-day comment period will close July 16th. You can view the draft and other associated documents at the city's website. Voices for Ethnic and Multicultural Awareness will host the 6th annual Iron Range Juneteenth celebration from 11 a.m. to 3 p.m. on Friday in Virginia. The family-friendly event will feature music, vendors, family activities, and free food until noon. Juneteenth is observed annually on June 19th and commemorates the day in 1865 when more than 250,000 enslaved people in Texas learned they were free. This came more than 2 years after President Abraham Lincoln signed the Emancipation Proclamation. That's it for the Up North Report from the KAXE News Desk. I'm Chelsea Perkins, telling the stories of Northern Minnesota through local news.
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0: From NPR, this is World Cafe. I'm Stephen Kaleo, and it's time for the Acadiana Music Showcase, produced by our partners at KRVS in Lafayette, Louisiana, bringing you the best of Southern Louisiana's rich musical scene. Today, I am stoked for our performance, which comes from Dwight James and the Royals. James's debut EP, Need Your Lovin', was a Bandcamp pick for Best Soul Record, and he blends blues, R&B, and soul that is buttery smooth. He's out on tour this summer, hitting New Orleans and Austin, including gigs around Lafayette, and a new record coming called Make It Right. We've got some songs from his original record, Need Your Lovin', and his most recent single release, Persephone, that is coming your way. Let's hear the title track from that EP. It is Need Your Lovin'. Dwight James and the Royals in the Acadiana Music Showcase.

0: Recorded live down at KRVS in studio in Lafayette, Louisiana. That is Dwight James and the Royals, Persephone. And that wraps up this Acadiana Music Showcase. If you missed any of it, you can find it at worldcafe.org. As always, thanks to our partners at KRVS for producing the session. Let's get back into music. You know, we just heard Dwight James and the Royals. Here is a band called the Five Royales. And they wrote this song back in 1957. It would eventually become a hit for the Mamas and the Papas, as well as the Shirelles. It's dedicated to the one I love on World Cafe.
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St. Paul and the Broken Bones with Call Me, band from Birmingham, Alabama, and their debut album, Half the City. Up next, new music from Michigander when we get back to World Cafe.

Welcome back. It's World Cafe with new music from Michigander. New album is due out at the end of July. It's called Over Before You Know It. First single is Freakin' Out.

Chicago band called Frico. That's F-R-I-K-O. 7 Degrees. It's from their new album, Something Worth Waiting For. I've got new music from Blondshell in just a minute on World Cafe.

0: A lot of people say they might be the next breakout indie rock band, a la Geese. They are from Great Britain, West Side Cowboy. They won the Glastonbury Emerging Talent Competition in 2025. And that song is so good. It's called Kick Stones, The Boys. From their debut album, It Goes On, and it is out at the end of August. That does it for us on The Cafe. Thanks so much for listening. And thanks to our affiliates nationwide who make this show possible. We produce this program from WXPN at the University of Pennsylvania in Philly. I'm Kaleo. This has been World Cafe.
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0: 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Hey, I am Kaleo. Coming up, Brandi Carlile has teamed up with the National Park Service to release a new song called Life on the Run.
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0: You know, I saw a non-alcoholic beverage on a menu recently with the title Three Marlenas, and somewhere Jacob Dylan was smiling. Yo, Dad, I got a cocktail named after one of my songs. Wallflowers, get us going.

Welcome one, welcome all. I'm Stephen Kaleo. This is World Cafe, and Brandi Carlile has a new song that she released in conjunction with the National Park Service. She says our national parks are the heart and soul of our nation. Even in our darkest days, when we need a North Star, we can look no further than the Olympic Peninsula, Yosemite, or the Canyonlands. So we all come from the lost and found to the great unknown. Here's the new song. It's called Life.

Adam Grandusiel of the War on Drugs recently spoke to Guitar.com. Sounds like a cool place. And says, almost done making a record. We are close to the end. In the meantime, War on Drugs still have stops in the fall across the U.S., including Wilmington, Asheville, Birmingham, and beyond. Coming up, we go into the archives next on World Cafe.

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Through a grant from the Minnesota State Arts Board, students traveling and staying in hotels may qualify for a two-thirds discount for tuition. 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

I love that one. It's Phoenix, 1901. Live from the archives. And that happens every day. You can check the website for thousands of live performances at worldcafe.org. Here's a new song from Kevin Morby that was inspired by Tom Verlaine of the band Television. It's called 100,000.

On the Cafe, it's The National with Fake Empire. Coming up, Death Cab for Cutie has always been called an indie band, but for the first time in over two decades, it's more accurate than ever. We've got a new song from them next on World Cafe.

We're back. It's World Cafe. I'm Kaleo, and after 20 years on Atlantic Records, Death Cab for Cutie returned to the indie world, both in spirit and practice, signing with the independent label Anti for their new album, I Built You a Tower. All of this talk means, of course, I'm going to play a new song from Death Cab for Cutie. Here's Punching the Flowers.

0: One of the best records of 2026. It's from Rat Boys. It's called Singing to an Empty Chair. And the song, Penny in the Lake. That puts the wraps on this edition of The Cafe. And, you know, if you dug Rat Boys, long conversation with the band, you can find it on our YouTube channel at World Cafe. 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Appreciate you listening. We'll catch you on the next World Cafe from NPR.
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2: In 1979, Chuck Berry played at the first ever celebration of Black Music Month at the White House, and Philadelphia's Deanna Williams was there. 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
3: Holy cow, you guys, the World Cup is starting, and it's like the biggest nightmare and the most amazing thing all mashed together in one six-week-long tournament. 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
3: Well, this is the biggest event in the world. 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That is every day. So this World Cup is the first one to be co-hosted by three countries, Canada, the U.S., and Mexico. And boy, are there a lot of problems.
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2: 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Well, welcome aboard. It is Wednesday afternoon, and my name is DJ the TJ, your volunteer host. Got 3 hours of the best of the new music coming your way on this rainy day. Weather forecast. Showers likely with possible thunderstorms today. Cloudy with highs in the low to mid-60s. And southeast winds 5 to 10 miles an hour. And we could get some 20-mile-an-hour gusts. Tonight, chances of showers and thunderstorms continue. And cloudy with lows in the upper 40s and north wind 5 to 10 miles an hour. And on Thursday, partly sunny with highs in the mid to upper 60s, northwest wind 5 to 10 miles an hour. And overnight lows Thursday in the mid to upper 40s. And on Friday, showers likely with possible thunderstorms and partly sunny. Highs in the upper 60s to low 70s, northwest wind 5 to 10 miles an hour. Well, we got a lot of new music we're going to be playing today, and we have music from Pooda Miles, Discoveries, Desert Blues, and Amani Burnham, who's a brand new artist to me. He's got a great release called Roots, and Wang's tough to pick one off of because they're all good songs. And then Taj Mahal, actually recording from 2010, just now being released. So we got some blues coming your way.

Taj Mahal, time will see you through. Just got me thinking, according to the actuaries, I have about 10 years, 9 to 10 years left to live. And I'm going to live every minute of it. This is On the River. My name is DJ the DJ, your host for this afternoon. And before Taj Mahal, we heard a new artist to me, Imani Burnham. Great music. And again, I had a hard time finding a song to play because it's filled with so many great songs on there. And some desert blues to get our show started this afternoon. 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Call Sarah for details at 218-326-1234. All right, back to the music, and we're headed for Bella White. A Sign in the Weather is the name of her new release. And we're going to hear a song called Doing Well.

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My name is DJ, the DJ, your volunteer host for this afternoon's edition of On the River. 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Find them also on Facebook. Well, we finished that set of music with Ferris and Jason Romero, and their current release is called These Are the Days That Turn Into Years. We heard a song called Always Losing Track, and this is the seventh album from the folk duo, and recorded in their home barn studios in Horsefly, British Columbia. I love it. And next will be some music from Red Clay Strays. We also received support from Mental Health Crisis Response Team of Itasca County. The Crisis Intervention Services, a program of First Call for Help 211, and provides free crisis assessment, stabilization services, referrals, and resourcing to residents of any age who are in crisis. It's available 24 hours a day, 7 days a week, by dialing 211. Well, it's kind of a rainy day out there. Maybe a good day to stay inside and listen to some music. And one of the newest programs that's been added is the history of jazz with their host, Paul Kivi. And he explores a distinctly American art form. And you can listen at Sundays at 6 p.m., Saturdays at noon. That is The History of Jazz with Paul Kivi. But back to the music. Yeah, here's the Red Clay Strays.

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And this is On the River with your host, DJ the DJ. And we just wrapped up a song from, I gotta figure this out. Oh, yeah, music from Deer Tech, their new release, and also the Red Clay Strays. And Grateful's the name of their release, and they hail from Mobile, Alabama. And this is their third album. 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Stay tuned. At midnight tonight, it is the World Cafe, and the special guest is Golden Messenger. And on the new album, MC Taylor puts his faith in humanity and the power of community. 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

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Yep, we're celebrating 50 years of being on the air, and a lot of great music and lots of great knowledge, too. Okay, we're not just music here, right? You listen to the Phenology Show and Green Cheese, all the great things coming out of Northern Community Radio. And the weather forecast. Today, showers likely to continue, maybe some thunderstorms, and cloudy highs, low 60s to mid 60s. Southeast wind 5 to 10 miles an hour. It could get some gusts up to 20. And tonight, chance of showers and thunderstorms, cloudy with lows in the upper 40s, north wind 5 to 10 miles an hour. And on Thursday, partly sunny with highs in the mid to upper 60s, northwest winds 5 to 10 miles an hour, and overnight lows in the mid to upper 40s. And on Friday, showers likely with possible thunderstorms, partly sunny, high in the upper 60s to low 70s, and northwest wind 5 to 10 miles an hour. Yeah, it seems like spin the dial on the weather here. We go from air conditioning one day to turn the heat back on a little bit there, up and down. But we're getting rain with it, so we'll take it. Well, let's get back to the music, and we are going to hear from Kurt Vile's new release, Philadelphia Has Been Good to Me.

That was Jalen Naganda from his current release. And, Doctrine of Love. That was the title cut. And before that, we heard Joey Quinones and In a Soul Steady Situation. And he's the lead singer from The Sincere's. Quinones grew up in East L.A., leading backing bands for visiting Jamaican ska and dancehall acts throughout Southern California. And Kurt Vile from his new release, Philadelphia's Been Good to Me, back there. It's his 10th album. We receive support from Mississippi Music, a weekly summer concert series featuring live music. Because of inclement weather, it will be held this week at the Loft Event Center in downtown Bemidji. And the event is open to all. No tickets are required. And you can find more on Facebook at Mississippi Music at the Bemidji Waterfront. Well, I hope you're staying dry today and enjoying this rain. Something we've all been hoping for. KAXE receives support from the Pines Restaurant, hosting a one-year anniversary block party Saturday, June 27th from noon till 10 p.m. featuring live music from Diddy Wish, Sam Miletich, and Tattletale, local vendors, food and cocktails, and a celebration of downtown Grand Rapids. 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Oh, man. Well, enough trying to talk here. Let's play some more music.

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There's a song from someone you probably never heard of, and that was Ted Lucas, and his release called Strange Mysterious Sounds, 1960 to 1975. Only ever released one album. And he was a cult folk musician from Detroit who was always a few feet from stardom, but it never happened. His one and only 1975 album, Ted Lucas, or has become a cult classic, and now this is the first collection of his entire recording career. And CD1, which we just heard from, focuses on various psych rock, psych folk groups he played in early career. He's a deeper voice you hear on these recordings. And away from his own music, he studied with Ravi Shankar and was a Motown session player. It's a double CD, and look forward to playing more cuts from that. 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And we also received support from Lake Country Journal, a magazine showcasing the beauty, landscapes, and people of Lake Country. The February-March issue publishes the winner of their annual photo contest, which are also displayed at the Brainerd Lakes Regional Airport. Submissions accepted all year round at lakecountryjournal.com. All right, back to the music. Zoamba.

That was music from Little Barry, Gravity Freeze's latest release, and we heard a song called Luggin' Hurt. And Little Barry's laid-back psychedelic rock, funk, and blues, and Barry Cadogan is an in-demand session guitar player. And he's played with the Black Keys and many other Easy Eye recordings. Little Barry, Gravity Freeze, his newest release on Northern Community Radio. 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And the festival presents music from around the world featuring Kathleen Edwards, Billy Bragg, Lucy Dacus, and over 60 more. Well, make sure that you stay tuned following On the River this afternoon for As It Happens. And On the River at 7 o'clock, it's Mindy C., and then it's a repeat of the morning show, Headwaters, and Kari Hedlund hosting that. 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All right, more music coming up here, and here's new music from Molly Brandt. Museum of Being is the name of her current release, and this song, One Hell of a Country.

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Well, this is Hour 3 on the River. My name is DJ, the DJ, your volunteer host this afternoon. And weather forecast. Showers likely to continue and possibly some thunderstorms yet today. Cloudy with highs low to mid-60s. And a southeast wind 5 to 10 miles an hour, with occasional gusts up to 20. And then tonight, chances of shower and thunderstorms, cloudy with lows in the upper 40s, north winds 5 to 10 miles an hour. On Thursday, that's tomorrow, partly sunny with highs in the mid to upper 60s, northwest winds 5 to 10 miles an hour. Overnight lows in the mid to upper 40s. And then on Friday, showers likely with possible thunderstorms, partly sunny, highs in the upper 60s, low 70s, northwest wind 5 to 10 miles an hour. And our question of the week is, what is your favorite flavor or ice cream treat? Text your response to 218-326-1234. Oh, man, I like all ice cream pretty much. I haven't met one I didn't like. I used to be not a fan of Butterbrickle or Maple Nut, and that's what my mother always bought when we were kids because she knew we didn't like it, and those were her favorites, so she felt safe in buying them. Oh, let's see. How about some more music here?

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Well, I hope you're having a great Wednesday. It's downhill from here now, right? We're over the hump. Well, stay tuned following on the river this afternoon, and it'll be as it happens, all things considered, and then at 7 o'clock back on the river with Mindy C. And then at 10 o'clock, it's a rebroadcast of the Headwaters morning program with Kari Hedlund. And then at midnight, the World Cafe. 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All right, some more new music coming your way here. Oh, and this is His Golden Messenger, and their current release is I'm People.

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And this is the last half hour of the afternoon edition of On the River, but stay tuned. 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All right, let's get the music going.

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0: 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Tonight, chances of showers and thunderstorms continue. Cloudy with lows in the upper 40s.
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0: Good morning. President Trump created a headache for Senate Republicans over the Director of National Intelligence. Why does he keep derailing his party's plans just before they're about to vote? It's Morning Edition from NPR News. The first paragraph of a U.S. deal with Iran says they and their allies will stop the war, including in Lebanon. I'm Steve Inskeep.
1: And I'm A. Martinez. Israel started the war with the U.S., but says it won't leave Lebanon, we hear from a former Lebanese diplomat. Also, the latest NPR poll shows approval for Trump's handling of the economy is lower than under President Biden. And Don Gagne gives us a preview of the opening of President Obama's center in Chicago. It's Thursday, June 18th. On this day in 1983, astronaut Sally Ride became the first American woman in space. News is next.
2: Live from NPR News in Washington, I'm Korva Coleman. Defense Secretary Pete Hegseth says the Trump administration is launching a six-month review of U.S. forces based in Europe. He says President Trump wants to make sure NATO member countries are leading and paying for their own defense.
3: This review will be conducted with the benefit of inputs from the United States military, from European command. It will involve consultations with the U.S. Congress and with our allies. But make no mistake about it, this will be a real review. It will be designed to ensure that NATO is moving fast and irreversibly toward Europe leading.
2: Hegseth is visiting NATO headquarters in Brussels. President Trump is furious that European countries denied the U.S. the right to use their bases when he launched the war in Iran. Today, Hegseth called these European choices, quote, shameful. President Trump has signed a memo of understanding for a 60-day ceasefire with Iran. NPR's Franco Ordonez reports it outlines further negotiations with Iran.
4: The president told a group of eager reporters that he signed the memorandum of understanding while dining with the French president at the Palace of Versailles outside Paris.
5: Mr. President, please, just one question for French TV and the Iran deal. Just one
6: question, please. You signed the deal?
7: The MOU?
4: And according to Iranian state media, Iran has also signed the agreement. At an earlier press conference, Trump said the new agreement opens the Strait of Hormuz to toll-free shipping and states Iran will not pursue a nuclear weapon. Franco Ordonez, NPR News, Geneva.
2: The price of jet fuel has fallen to its lowest level since the war with Iran started more than 3 months ago. But NPR's Joel Rose reports the cost of airfares may not fall as quickly.
8: When jet fuel prices shot up this spring, airlines responded by raising ticket prices and fees. Now, fuel costs are coming back to earth. The average price for a gallon of jet fuel in the U.S. dropped this week to less than $3, according to the tracking firm Argus. That's down more than $2 per gallon from the peak in April. But aviation consultant Michael Boyd says don't expect the airlines to give those price hikes back right away.
9: If people will pay it, why would you take it back?
8: Boyd says travelers have shown they are willing to pay higher airfares, at least so far. And airlines face rising costs across the board, including labor. Joel Rose, NPR News, Washington.
2: Gas prices are straining Americans' wallets. Many are gloomy about the economy. The latest poll from NPR, PBS News Marist finds only one-third of Americans approve of how President Trump is handling the economy. Most Democratic respondents and two-thirds of independents said they disapproved. So did one in five Republicans. You're listening to NPR News from Washington. Authorities in eastern Washington state say a fast-moving wildfire is burning homes outside Spokane. The Spokane County Sheriff's Office says authorities have located possible human remains in a burned home after a person there refused to evacuate. NPR's Kirk Siegler reports the Upriver fire has already triggered scores of evacuations.
10: The State Department of Natural Resources says the Upriver fire ignited about 1 mile east of the city limits of Spokane, a city built out into old-growth ponderosa pine forests that has long been a major concern for fire managers. There has been some rain in the northwest in recent weeks, but not enough to chip away at a major moisture deficit after one of the driest and warmest winters on record. The National Interagency Fire Fire Center in neighboring Idaho says this and other wildfires have already burned more than 2.5 million acres across the country this year, well ahead of the 10-year average. In Spokane, firefighters are hoping to take advantage of calmer winds, but unseasonably hot and dry weather is forecast through the weekend. Kirk Sigler, NPR News, Boise.
2: Firefighters in Los Angeles are keeping an eye on any leftover embers from a fire at a downtown warehouse. A huge blaze broke out yesterday, sending a huge plume of black smoke into the air. For several hours, residents nearby were told to shelter in place. Officials say the fire has been extinguished, but a smoke advisory is still posted. Today's the celebration parade for the New York Knicks. The Knicks won the NBA championship last Saturday for the first time in more than 50 years. Thousands of New York fans are expected to turn out. This is NPR.
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12: 1994, Tim Burton, the film director, was a man who had everything. He was on a run with six back-to-back hits, beginning with 1988's Beetlejuice and continuing with last year's Ed Wood. But what he needed right now was an idea for his next project. And that came in August, when a friend gave him a deck of Topps trading cards for his 36th birthday. The 55 cards were reprints of an original series published in 1962, Mars Attacks, about Martians who invade Earth with their flying saucers and phasers, leaving behind a trail of mayhem, gore, and a dead dog. Two Minnesota artists, Wally Wood and Norm Saunders, were among those who created the original artwork and who felt the blowback from 1960s parents who didn't want their children exposed to such trash. The series was canceled. But that was years ago, and Tim Burton was inspired by the card's imagery and storyline. He called his 1996 film Mars Attacks, and it flopped, but went on to become a cult classic.
11: MN90 is produced by Ampers, diverse radio for Minnesota's communities. 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
0: It's Morning Edition from NPR News. I'm Steve Inskeep in Washington, D.C.
1: Jeremy Martinez in Los Angeles, California. President Trump is putting Senate Republicans on the spot again, this time over his pick for Director of National Intelligence.
0: Okay, it's a little complicated because the president is stopping himself from installing someone in office. But here's what we think is happening. Bill Pulte, a man with a record of weaponizing government information to undermine Trump's perceived foes, will serve as the temporary boss of the nation's 18 intelligence agencies. President Trump does not want his full-time pick for that role, Jay Clayton, to move ahead with Senate confirmation until the Senate confirms a replacement for the job Clayton is leaving, U.S. Attorney for the Southern District of New York.
1: NPR Congress reporter Eric McDaniel is covering this. So, Eric, take us through what the president is asking of GOP senators.
13: So in an overnight post on Wednesday, Trump made two demands. They both show his relationship with Senate Republicans is breaking down. Let's start with the first demand. Trump said he would hold back his own director of national intelligence until the pick's replacement is confirmed, like you heard. That leaves the very controversial Bill Pulte as director of national intelligence for now.
1: So why is he so controversial?
13: Yeah, he used his first role in the administration as director of the Federal Housing Finance Agency to assail folks who'd frustrated the president, like Democratic Senator Adam Schiff of California and former Fed Chair Jerome Powell. Pulte accused Schiff of mortgage fraud, which Schiff denies, and Democrats are worried Pulte would do worse with access to the entire government surveillance toolkit. Republicans are frustrated that he lacks any national security or intelligence background.
1: And the president won't let the confirmation of his full-time pick move ahead?
13: No, he says it's because he wants a backfill person in place, but he also says the Senate is trying to deprive Pulte of a turn at the job. Trump has said he wants Pulte to declassify 2020 election documents and fire folks at the DNI office.
1: Okay, so you mentioned Trump had two demands.
13: The second is for Republicans to pass his election security law. Senate Republicans have tried twice and failed twice because the Save America Act doesn't have enough support to become law. As the top Senate Republican John Thune said, the U.S. Senate is bound by arithmetic, and they do not have the votes to overcome the chamber's de facto 60-vote majority required to pass legislation. But because they haven't passed it, Trump says he'll block the renewal of a key spy tool, part of the Foreign Intelligence Surveillance Act the government says underpins 60% of the president's daily intelligence brief.
14: So why would the president block a key spy tool or hold open a seat in his own cabinet?
13: I mean, things have broken down. First, we've got three co-equal branches of government. The Senate can't do what Trump wants because they don't have the votes. U.S. elections are also already secure. The president keeps making the demands anyway. Second, the Senate is supposed to be able to vet cabinet nominees, but the president's decision to block the confirmation of the full-time guy deprives them of that constitutional responsibility. This is not how checks and balances are supposed to work, but it is where we find ourselves.
14: And here's the thing. Senate Republicans have been here before, not that long ago.
13: I mean, I've recently been here in studio to talk about the president's $1.8 billion anti-weaponization fund the president hoped to use to issue payments to compensate people he says have been victimized by the government. There was also $1 billion the president wanted to fund security of his White House ballroom project. Both of those are varying degrees of defeated, but they were both massive headaches for the Senate Republicans and nearly derailed funding for one of the president's own priorities, immigration enforcement.
14: All this feels like it could be a little messy. Eric, I mean, where's it headed? Now,
13: I don't know. Presumably, the Senate tries to get Jay Clayton's replacement as U.S. Attorney for the Southern District of New York confirmed quickly to unlock some things. But the goalposts keep moving further away, and I imagine there are still some surprises that lie ahead.
14: All right, that's NPR's Eric McDaniel. Eric, thanks a lot.
13: Thank you.
15: Do the president's latest moves make any sense? We've called political strategist Rena Shaw, founder of risk assessment firm Relax Strategies and a former Republican congressional aide. Good morning.
16: Good morning to you.
15: What do you think about when you hear that the president wants Bill Pulte to get a turn at the job of DNI in order to do some specific things like dig up 2020 election information?
16: Well, I think, number one, this is a classic Trump move, and it's also classic Trump deal-making, trying to tie the DNI confirmation to FISA renewal and the Save America Act. It's bold, but it's also really creating heartburn on the Hill right now. That's the one thing I think the president is truly unaware of and unwilling to accept, because it's even with Republicans who want these priorities done right. I think on one hand, I'm looking at the long-term play here, and that's what's most treacherous for the president. In his Truth Social post overnight, he linked again the Jay Clayton DNI hearing delay to confirming his U.S. attorney pick and then bundling FISA 702 renewal with the Save America Act. I can't overemphasize how disruptive this is and how much it's his way of forcing priorities on election security and intel tools. So what Bill Pulte has to do with all this is just sit and wait, because he's part of the chaos and he shouldn't make any sounds.
15: I'm just trying to get my brain around this. How do lawmakers respond when they hear that the president blocks his own priorities in order to get his own priorities?
16: Well, look, in looking at all this, you have to think of how very mixed this is, because we're seeing so much tension even among strong conservatives on this. I want to be very clear here. Senators like Rand Paul have long been vocal skeptics of the FISA expansions. Why? Because of privacy and civil liberties concerns. And he's pushed reforms before to protect Americans' data from incidental collection. That's one thing a lot of us are talking about in this era, just what's happening with our data and how unusual it is at the federal level in Trump 2.0, because this time around, corporations have a door wide open, and that's really the situation here. You can talk about election integrity and needing proof of citizenship and solid voter ID to prevent any non-citizens from voting, but the evidence just isn't there. So what you have Republicans, and particularly mainstream Republican leaders, saying is that they just want a clean FISA extension to keep counterterrorism tools sharp without gaps.
15: I want to invite you to get inside the president's head, granting that we have to be careful about doing this. You don't truly know what anybody thinks, but I've been reflecting on this. President Trump, to state the obvious, lost the 2020 election. Thousands of election workers from both parties affirmed that. Dozens of lawsuits failed to change the results. Recounts by his own supporters in Arizona found that he really lost. And yet the president keeps claiming fraud. Now, people used to say, well, he's lying. This is the big lie. As the years go on, is it possible that the president is just not open to reality and believes what he claims?
16: Whew, this is a tough one because in essence, what you're asking me is Trump really thinking it through on the political capital that he would have to spend right now to get what he wants done? And I think Trump has plenty of capital with the base in the House, right? Where you're seeing certain things passed, but tying it to FISA, tying election integrity to FISA really puts real pressure on the Senate when we're so close to the midterms. And you've got, again, Rand Paul types on the libertarian wing who will demand privacy guardrails. Hmm. But you've got institutionalists who worry about national security gaps. That's what's really at stake here. You know, Democrats are dug in against Pulte and the linkage. Trump can move the needle on negotiations. But in a 60-vote Senate, it's going to take some unbundling or compromise. He has the leverage, but sustained chaos is what we're talking about here. And that's what could test it ahead of midterm. So when we think about the bigger picture and that phrase, the big lie from the past, it all gets very chaotic when Republicans who are vulnerable for re-election, when their heads are on the chopping block. That's what we're really asking about, because we've seen over many years now, the past decade that President Trump has been in our lives at the federal level, we've seen our elections are secure and fair. So it's really about the political capital we're going to see expended between the White House and Capitol Hill between now and the midterm.
15: In about 10 seconds, do you think Republicans in Congress might really break with the president this time with an election looming?
16: I think there's a stronger chance than ever, because this is the moment where Republicans' chances of keeping control of Congress in November are genuinely affected in the most severe way we've ever seen, again, since Trump came back.
15: Political strategist Rena Shah, thanks so much.
16: Thank you.
14: Some major student loan changes go into effect on July 1st. They were part of Republicans' One Big Beautiful Act last year. NPR education correspondent Corey Turner runs through the top six changes in 90 seconds.
17: All right, here we go. One, it's the end of the short-lived Biden-era repayment plan called SAVE. If you're one of the 7 million borrowers who is still enrolled in SAVE, it's time to switch plans, or else your loans will automatically be moved in one of the least flexible standard repayment plans. Two, new borrowers. You're going to have two new repayment plans to choose from, but only those two moving forward, including an income-based plan known as the Repayment Assistance Plan, or RAP. Borrowers are likely going to have to pay more under RAP than they would have under SAVE, but it does have a few perks, including waiving extra monthly interest and helping lower-income borrowers chip away at their loan principal. Three, student loan forgiveness. It's going to be a little harder to come by for new borrowers, though they can still qualify for public service loan forgiveness, which promises debt cancellation after working 10 years in a public service job. Four, new grad students. You're going to see some tight new loan limits. Instead of being able to borrow as much as you need each year, grad students will be limited to $20,500 a year unless you're enrolled in one of 11 professional degree programs. Five, parents and caregivers who want to take out Parent PLUS loans, you will also see new limits, $20,000 per child per year. And six, the Pell Grant program for low-income students is being expanded to cover workforce training. Think courses between 8 to 15 weeks for things like welding or to become a nursing assistant. Corey Turner, NPR News.
14: Corey had 90 seconds to work with there. And because I know you want to hear more, go to npr.org, where we've got just about everything you need to know about the coming student loan changes. We'll be right back.

0: As KAXE celebrates 50 years, we are looking back at the music from the year of our founding. This week's pick of 76 is Blondie's self-titled debut album. Blondie started as a club band, performing regularly at CBGB's and Max's Kansas City, both iconic clubs in New York City. They took this energy to their album with pounding drums, flashing keyboards, and guitars. Ken Tucker of Rolling Stone magazine described lead singer Debbie Harry as the possessor of a bombshell zombie's voice. While the album didn't make a splash on the new wave scene at first, songs like Ex-Offender, In the Sun, and Man Overboard set the stage for what's to come from Blondie. New York Isle is covered
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2: 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I'm E. Martinez.
3: And I'm Steve Inskeep. The agreement between the United States and Iran calls for a ceasefire by their allies on all fronts in the war, including Lebanon. That's where Israel has been fighting Hezbollah. Israel's ambassador to the U.S., Michael Leiter, responded this way on this program Tuesday.
4: We're not going to withdraw from South Lebanon, and the madmen of Tehran have no business poking their nose into Lebanon.
3: Not going to withdraw. So what does that mean for Lebanon? Let's ask Tracy Shamoun, a former Lebanese diplomat who knows many Lebanese leaders and is in Beirut. Welcome to the program.
5: Hi, welcome.
3: What do you think Israel is required to do in Lebanon?
5: Well, I've always said from the beginning that Israel is not just wanting to pursue Hezbollah in Lebanon. This was something that they, by their own admission, had been preparing for about a year. Mm-hmm. And they had positioned all their tanks and bulldozers at the border in preparation for the eventuality of being able to launch this operation. So as far as I'm concerned, their ambitions are not just about Hezbollah, but they're also about acquiring territory in South Lebanon, which they've made very clear. And if you look at their security zone, which extends about 10 kilometers into Lebanon, and they've gone way beyond that, The security zone encompasses all the oil and gas facilities that Lebanon may have in the future. And also it gives them access to the vital waters of the Litani River, which they've coveted for many, many decades.
3: I guess we should note Israelis deny they have territorial ambitions, insist this is only about security. You're offering a different view of their motives. But what do you think that this agreement is requiring them to do? What do you think is demanded of them for real here?
5: Well, legitimately, they have no right to establish a buffer zone in a sovereign country. It would be like Mexico coming into Texas and saying, okay, we're going to take 10 kilometers of your land and turn it into a

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1: Authority, Lebanese government, and there they are. How do you think most Lebanese people view Hezbollah?
2: Hezbollah is a grassroots Lebanese movement composed of the Shia population, which is predominant in the south of Lebanon. They were militarized as a result of the successive invasions of Israel and were successful in pushing Israel out in 2006 when Israel had to retreat after 20 years of occupation of South Lebanon. It's been termed a terrorist movement because of its association with Iran, which was obviously, you know, on the sanctions list and also, you know, obviously the target of this this war. But I think that things are going to change now. And I think that with Iran moving more into a space of legitimacy, international legitimacy, I think that the definitions will change.
1: What is the best case scenario for Lebanon here?
2: The best case scenario is that Israel complies in the first instance to retreat back to what they call their security zone, which is 8 to 10 kilometers, because then right now they're occupying about 25% of Lebanon.
1: Hmm.
2: If they retreat back to that, it'll be about 6% of Lebanese territory, at which point they can sit and have negotiations with the Lebanese about defining the borders, about the Lebanese army coming in and taking over certain positions, and about the disarmament of Hezbollah within a larger context of a national defense strategy for Lebanon.
1: Tracy Shamoun is a former Lebanese diplomat. She's in Beirut. Thanks for your insights.
2: Thank you.
3: The price of jet fuel is at its lowest level since the war with Iran began. NPR's Joel Rose reports on what that means for the price of tickets.
4: When jet fuel prices shot up this spring, airlines responded by raising ticket prices and fees. Now, fuel costs are coming back to earth. But don't expect the airlines to give those price hikes back right away.
5: If people will pay it, why would you take it back? I mean, if people are willing to pay an extra $5 to check a bag and there's no pushback, don't be silly.
4: Michael Boyd is a longtime aviation consultant. He says travelers have shown they're willing to pay higher ticket prices, at least so far. And Boyd says airlines face rising costs across the board, not just for jet fuel.
5: We have labor costs going up. We have operational costs going up at airports, etc. So in terms of looking forward to a future of bright, low $59 fares, that was on another planet long, long ago.
4: The average price for a gallon of jet fuel in the U.S. dropped this week to less than $3, according to the tracking firm Argus, down more than $2 per gallon from the peak in April, though still higher than before the war in Iran began.
6: So once again, we meet in challenging and unpredictable times.
4: Willie Walsh is the head of the International Air Transport Association, which represents airlines around the world. At the organization's meeting in Brazil earlier this month, Walsh said the high cost of fuel has already hurt airlines' bottom lines.
6: We expect average jet fuel prices to be 70% higher year on year, and that will add $100 billion to our collective fuel bill this year.
4: Walsh says that means wafer-thin profit margins for the global industry of just 2%. In the U.S. alone, airlines lost $1 billion in the first quarter of the year, according to the Department of Transportation. And even if the Strait of Hormuz reopens to shipping, airline executives say fuel prices won't return to normal overnight. That's particularly challenging for smaller carriers like JetBlue, which hasn't turned a profit since 2019. Here's Joanna Garrity, JetBlue's CEO, speaking with Bloomberg at the meeting in Brazil.
7: Even if the war were to end, we're not planning for oil prices to snap back overnight. We think it's going to be a longer protracted sort of unwind of the escalated fuel prices.
4: Average airfares have come down a bit in recent weeks, according to several tracking firms, but they're still up more than 20% compared to this time last year. Joel Rose, NPR News, Washington.

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1: Most museums have the old do not touch rule, but one museum in Philadelphia is changing that. 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

0: You can hear All Things Considered starting at 4 o'clock today here on People Powered KAXE. Good morning. It is 529. I'm Jennifer Barr. Coming up in a few moments, our daily dose of phenology here on the Thursday morning show. John Latimer will look back at his nature notes for this state. Today's weather, a mix of clouds and sun, highs in the mid to upper 60s, breezy northwest wind up to 20 miles per hour, lows tonight in the mid to upper 40s. Tomorrow, showers are likely, possible thunderstorms, partly sunny, highs in the upper 60s to low 70s. And looking ahead to Saturday, mostly sunny, highs in the low 70s with winds from the northwest gusting up to 15 miles per hour. 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For more information, email comments at kaxe.org or you can call 218-326-1234 during business hours. 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And the Bemidji Senior Center has a live music jam every Thursday at 1 o'clock. All are welcome to enjoy the music, dancing, and treats. 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
1: On today's date, June 18th, 1994, I hear the repetitive call of the black-billed cuckoo. These are really interesting birds. They're sort of light brown above and white below, and they have a very sleek look to them, almost like a mourning dove. And the bird itself is flies with a smooth and sinuous kind of a flight. It's a pretty bird to watch in flight, but not one that we are commonly seeing or hearing in northern Minnesota. In fact, the black-billed cuckoo, though we are in its range, is not at all common. What brings it out, what makes it much more common or much more easily accessed, is the infestation of forest tent caterpillars. So if you are living in an area where the forest tent caterpillars are proliferating, there is a real good chance that nearby is a black-billed cuckoo, and that black-billed cuckoo is feeding itself and all of its offspring on those succulent forest tent caterpillar

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1: It's Morning Edition from NPR News. I'm Steve Inskeep in Washington, D.C.
2: And I'm Martinez in Los Angeles, California. Americans continue to not feel great about the economy or about President Trump's leadership.
1: And the latest NPR PBS News Marist poll released this morning adds more data points to that discussion.
2: NPR political reporter Stephen Fowler has been reviewing the results. Okay, Stephen, so I'm going to take a guess and say, like many things in politics, Democrats don't like how things are going. Republicans pretty much like how things are going, and independents are somewhere in the middle. So how'd I do?
3: Wow, you're pretty much spot on.
2: Perfect.
3: Overall, President Trump faces the largest gap ever of people who approve of his job as president and those who disapprove. He's at 36% approval and 59% disapproval, basically where we were with the last survey that came out in early May. You've got basically every Democrat that disapproves, about two-thirds of independents, and one in five Republicans. Like previous versions of this poll, there are notable declines in different groups that helped Trump get elected in 2024. Gen Z Americans, women, those with a household income below $50,000 a year. Some of these changes are within the margin of error of the poll, which was conducted last week before news of the agreement between the U.S. and Iran, but it is still cratering numbers from February 2025. Case in point, back then, Trump had a net positive approval rating of 22 points among rural adults, but he's now 10 points underwater. And by a roughly 2-to-1 margin, Latinos disapprove of Trump's performance. It's everywhere.
2: All right, so that's how Americans feel about the president's job overall. Tell us more about what people are feeling about the economy.
3: It's even worse for Trump, and by extension, Republicans in Congress that are on the ballot this November. Only a third of Americans say they approve of how the president is handling the economy. That's lower than the lowest marks that folks gave former President Joe Biden, who, as you may remember, presided over an economy people did not feel great about. When specifically asked about the economy, only 34% of white Americans without a college degree say they approve of Trump's handling, down from about half in April 2025. And even though gas prices have dropped about 40 cents from this time a month ago, according to AAA, the cost of filling up continues to put a strain on budgets, people say.
2: Yeah, so there's a big picture displeasure with President Trump's performance and unhappiness with the economy overall. Answering those things are one thing. What about real world impacts of all this?
3: There are many economic factors working against Republicans this year, including the gas prices, high inflation, tariff policies, the war in Iran, although this survey was done before the latest memorandum of understanding that, as I understand, may or may not end things. In this month's survey, people were asked about summer plans and if costs had any bearing on things. Two-thirds responded yes. Another interesting question to me asked if folks planned on taking a summer vacation, and if not, why? About half of those who said no cited cost as a top factor.
2: Still plenty of time, though, before November and the general election. What does this data tell you about what's to come?
3: Well, it's obviously much too soon to tell, especially when there are still primary elections going on. But this sort of persistent pessimism about the economy that dates back to the Biden administration and is especially acute among independents sets up the following situation that strategists from both parties say could play out, where in key races, people who at one point supported Trump switch back to Democrats, who offer solutions to rising prices, and some of the most loyal Trump base opt to stay home.
2: All right, that's NPR's Stephen Fowler. Stephen, thanks.
3: Thank you.
1: Former presidents, A-list performers, and others are gathering on Chicago's South Side today to attend the dedication of the Obama Presidential Center. Presiding over all of it, of course, will be former President Obama and former First Lady Michelle Obama. Also in the crowd will be NPR's Don Gagne, who has covered Obama since his first campaign for president. He's on the line now from Chicago. Don, good morning.
4: Hey, good morning.
1: Okay, I did get a chance, I don't know, last year to run. I went running in Chicago and went by the center under construction. What's it like now that it's done?
4: Okay, so it's dominated the grounds by this main building. It's 225 foot tall. It's an obelisk-like tower. People are already calling it the Obama-lisk.
1: Okay.
4: Didn't see that coming, did you?
1: No.
4: That's the museum. And inside, it tells the story of Obama's political rise. But along the way, it also cites foundational events from U.S. history, slavery, the Declaration of Independence, the suffrage movement, civil rights. All things that kind of helped create a path for the election of the first African-American president. Just as significant to the design, though, is what's outside. It's surrounded by park space. It's accessible to the whole community. There are gardens. There's an NBA regulation basketball court, of course, and outdoor gathering spaces, including a plaza named after the late congressman and civil rights leader John Lewis.
1: Sounds like a museum and a recreation center, but not formally a library, right?
4: Exactly. And here's the logic. Because the Obama White House existed in the digital era, presidential documents and records either originated in or are being converted to digital, and they're available online. So this center doesn't need to be that massive storage facility. And not only are the records not here, there will be no National Archives staff or official presence on site here. I should say, Steve, though, that separately there is a branch of the Chicago Public Library on the grounds, and it is an important piece of all this, but again, it's not a presidential library.
1: You know, former presidents are showing up for this event. I just saw on CNN three of them, images of three of them who will be there, but President Trump will not be there. Why not?
4: He wasn't invited. Full stop. Which shouldn't shock anyone, right? He continues to verbally attack President Obama, and even recently has accused Obama of treason, among other things. Valerie Jarrett was a White House advisor to Obama, and she is currently the CEO of the Obama Foundation, the organization that oversees the center. Here's how she addresses Trump's absence.
5: I can tell you that this is a celebration for those who helped get President Obama where he is, and this is a gift to them. And so the people who will be here are the people who've been helpful along the way.
4: So those who've been helpful along the way. There will, as you said, be former presidents here, Bill Clinton, George W. Bush, and Joe Biden, a bipartisan group, if an incomplete set.
1: Interesting that George W. Bush is there. I suppose you would not assume that is someone who helped Obama along the way, but Bush actually did a very dignified transition to Barack Obama once upon a time.
4: And the two of them have forged a real friendship, including a friendship between Bush and former First Lady Michelle Obama.
1: What message can you expect to hear from the President Obama today?
4: I won't anticipate his words. This is a speech that will get a lot of attention because of the event and because of the times we live in. But look for him to talk about the work continuing and the need for that to be the work of a community. Again, he started as a community organizer. The center still speaks to that. So I'd expect to hear themes like that.
1: Don, thanks so much. Great to hear from you.
4: It's a pleasure.
1: NPR's Don Gagne.
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10: 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Good morning. I'm Jennifer Barr. Coming up at 6:20, Heidi Holton talks with our early bird fishing guide, Jeff Sundin. Our weather for today, partly sunny with highs in the mid to upper 60s, breezy northwest wind up to 20 miles per hour. Lows tonight in the mid to upper 40s, and for tomorrow, showers are likely, possible thunderstorms, highs in the upper 60s to low 70s. And looking ahead to the weekend, both Saturday and Sunday look mostly sunny with highs in the low to mid 70s. There is a hands-on watercraft certification class in Grand Rapids for those ages 12 to 17 Wednesday, July 1st. Pre-register by calling the Grand Rapids DNR office by June 26. There is extensive pre-classroom work that needs to be completed before the July 1st class. And the City of Bowabic has Music in the Park on Thursdays at Carl Schuster Park now through August at 6:30, held rain or shine. And you can meet the Bemidji High School Marching Band on Tuesday, June 23rd. Enjoy a pulled pork dinner at Bemidji High School starting at 5:30, followed by a performance in the arena at 7 o'clock. You can let us know what's happening in your community. Send us an email, psa@kaxe.org. There is more ahead from Morning Edition on KAXE.
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1: 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I'm Steve Inskeep.
2: And I'm A. Martinez. France defeated Senegal in its first World Cup match on Tuesday, 3-1. The Blue, as they are known, are one of the favorites to win the tournament. France reached four out of the last seven World Cup finals and won two of them, most recently in 2018. There are also more French players in this year's tournament, nearly 100, than players of any other nationality. NPR's Eleanor Beardsley tells us how that came to be.
11: This sports club on the eastern edge of Paris is teeming on a recent Wednesday afternoon as players big and little dash across the field. Paris-based journalist Simon Cooper writes on soccer. His latest book is World Cup Fever, A Footballing Journey in Nine Tournaments. He says Western Europe plays the best soccer right now.
12: The Western European countries play the fastest soccer. It's collective, it's one touch. And probably the best place in Western Europe is the largest city of Western Europe, Paris. The French are just very good at producing soccer talent.
11: Cooper says it starts with getting millions of six-year-olds out on the field because the only way to know who's going to be good is to let everybody play from a very young age. That's clearly being done here as tiny boys and girls excitedly kick the ball, pouring their hearts into their game. One coach screaming from the sidelines doesn't miss a thing. His gaze follows every darting youngster. Coach Baiji Conte is so demanding, you'd think he was instructing teenagers, not eight-year-olds.
13: Je pense que plus on démarre tôt et entre guillemets plus on a cette rigueur et mieux c'est.
11: The younger you start, the better it is, he says. You've got to do things fully and install a certain rigor from the beginning. 23-year-old Conte started playing here at the age of five. Now he's one of the principal coaches. He says a lot of the youngsters dream of being stars, and a few might make it.
13: Il y en a qui ont du talent, oui, certes. Après, avoir du talent trop tôt, c'est pas forcément bon.
11: Many of them have talent, he says, but it's better not to let it explode too soon. You got to make it shine with time. You have to polish talent like a jewel. Conte gathers the little players around him for a post-practice pep talk, urging them to stay concentrated as they stare up at him in reverence. About 12 million people live in Paris and its suburbs. Many hail from recent immigrant backgrounds. That's reflected in the French national team with stars like Kylian Mbappe, whose mother is Franco-Algerian and his father from Cameroon. It also helps explain the large number of French players in the World Cup, says sports writer Cooper.
12: A lot of the players who are not good enough to play for France then end up playing for the country of their parents, be that Algeria or Cameroon, Senegal or Morocco. So there's huge numbers of players who will be playing for African countries this World Cup who are really French and typically from Paris.
14: Mon prénom c'est Sami, mon nom c'est Rezgi.
11: 8-year-old goalkeeper Sami Rezgi has just finished his practice under the rigorous gaze of Coach Conte.
14: Oui, c'est un peu difficile, mais ça va. Des fois, je suis fatigué, mais quand on perd,
11: it's a little bit hard, he says, and sometimes I'm tired. But when we see we're losing, we push and push, and then we come back, and we can tie or even win. Sammy, like many kids here, says he's rooting for two teams in this World Cup.
14: Je veux deux équipes qui gagnent, soit l'Algérie, soit la France.
11: France and Algeria, he says, from where his father, who's been watching from the stands, immigrated many years ago. Eleanor Beardsley, NPR News, Paris.
2: 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I'm A. Martinez.
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15: Hello from Mr. Masakovic's class at Baxter Elementary School. This past week brought our first substantial rainfall on one day.
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17: Greetings from the fourth grade phonology team in the Linwood School Forest. This is Eliza,
18: Charlie, and Mary
17: reporting on our observations for the week ending May 1st.
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20: and Reese from Crooked Lake Elementary School in Andover, reporting from Long Lake Conservation Center for April 29th through May 1st. The weather was sunny but cool with a high temperature of 48 degrees Fahrenheit.
15: This concludes the phonology report. Have a great week and be observant.
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2: From Marketplace in Washington, I'm Kimberly Adams. We'll get to our story about electric vehicles in a moment, but first, a quick check of the numbers. The FTSE in London is down about 1%. Dow, S&P, and NASDAQ futures are up in the 0.4 to 1.5% range, with the Dow future up 226 points. The 10-year Treasury yield is down at 4.46%. There is a new entry coming to the U.S. electric vehicle market, the Slate EV, with its somewhat rudimentary Tonka-like truck frame. The base model doesn't have a radio, speaker system, or power windows, and the company behind the truck is highlighting its simplicity and affordability. Next week, we're going to learn just how affordable it really is when the pricing for the truck comes out. Some of Slate's marketing is geared towards rural and working people, but the reality is that driving EVs in rural areas can still be a challenge. Marketplace's Caitlin Tan has more.
3: Mike Yin owns a few EV charging stations in Wyoming and one of the roughly 3,000 EVs registered here.
4: What does that look like for you driving around Wyoming? And do you have to...
3: We laugh because here, EV chargers are sometimes hours apart.
5: It just requires a little bit more planning. It'll take a little bit more of a detour.
3: Even with more rural charging stations, EVs aren't always a great fit, says Robbie DeGraff with Auto Pacific.
6: For your blue-collar workers that are depending on raising cattle or maybe harvesting things, you're going to need an EV that does offer more capability.
3: Battery range just isn't there yet, but DeGraff says the Slate truck is slightly edging in that direction.
6: People that maybe live in towns that they want to like run to the hardware store or go down to the beach and go surfing.
3: DeGraff says before people start throwing hammers and surfboards into their new Slate trucks, it'll have to be priced affordably, like under $30,000. I'm Caitlin Tan for Marketplace.
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2: Now for a check-in on Hollywood. The latest numbers from UCLA's Hollywood Diversity Report show studios are moving backwards when it comes to diversity on screen and off for shows and movies on streaming platforms. But the audiences watching on those platforms, they're showing up for diverse representation on screen. For example, the biggest streaming film of last year was K-pop Demon Hunters, and women of color in particular helped pull in major ratings. So why are studios pulling back? For more, we're joined by Dr. Michael Tran. He's a sociologist and co-author of UCLA's Hollywood Diversity Report. Dr. Tran, good morning.
7: Good morning.
2: Let's dig into some of these numbers. Your report says Hollywood is backsliding on diversity, but that's not true for audiences. Walk us through what's changed.
7: First, diversity sells, so films and TV shows that tend to do the best are the ones that match the country's diversity. Even in today's climate, diversity is still where the market is going. But then we've also found that Hollywood has never really met the demands of the market and reflected the racial, ethnic, or gender diversity of the nation. And like you said, in the last couple of years, it's actually gone backwards. But in 2025, streaming films has basically gone the way of theatrical film and TV, where there's been this like backsliding in diversity over the last 2 years.
2: Right. It feels like in the past, streaming was a place where more diverse casts and crew were able to find some footing even when they couldn't on the big screen or in TV. Why is there this shift?
7: What we're seeing is a kind of lag effect of the same phenomenon in theatrical film and TV. There's a kind of like multi-year production cycle of what gets greenlit to what shows up on screen. So we're actually seeing the effects of things that are happening a few years ago. And a few years ago, Hollywood was going through what was called the Great Contraction. Much fewer films and television shows were being made. And one thing that we're warning against is that diversity is a market imperative. It shouldn't be treated as a luxury or something extra. And what we found is that Hollywood basically treated it as something extra. Diverse programming was the first thing to go.
2: Let's talk about a bright spot of the report, which was K-pop Demon Hunters. This animated musical becomes the most watched original film of all time on Netflix. What did the viewing numbers for that film tell you about audiences and studios?
7: K-pop Demon Hunters was really a juggernaut. We usually don't talk about individual cases, but K-pop Demon Hunters had this huge footprint on this year's streaming film data set. The reason why it's in the streaming data set is because it went straight to streaming. And part of what we hear about that is that some decision makers thought it was too niche for a traditional wide theatrical premiere. And I think this kind of offers a lesson. You take a movie that's about young women of color, it's music adjacent, etc. But the counterfactual to that is that in the last 3 years, the most watched films on streaming have all been animated, you know, musicals or music adjacent stories about young women of color. That's Encanto, Turning Red, and Moana. So I think overall, it's useful to look at K-pop Demon Hunters because it's a lesson that Hollywood has to reconnect with today's market, which is young, increasingly diverse, and female driven. And we have to think about how much money is being left on the table because of the disconnect that we're currently seeing.
2: Dr. Michael Tran is co-author of the latest edition of UCLA's Hollywood Diversity Report. Dr. Tran, thank you very much.
7: Thank you.
2: In Washington, I'm Kimberly Adams with the Marketplace Morning Report. 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
8: 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Partly to mostly sunny today, highs in the mid to upper 60s with breezy northwest wind. Lows tonight in the mid to upper 40s and tomorrow, showers likely with highs in the upper 60s to low 70s.
9: Good morning. In its agreement with the U.S., Iran promised not to build a nuclear weapon, which it always promised before. It also pledges to reopen the Strait of Hormuz, which was open before the war. So what did the U.S. gain? It's Morning Edition from NPR News. Immigration authorities use facial recognition technology on immigrants and protesters. Now they're giving their system to local police. I'm E. Martinez.
10: And I'm Steve Inskeep. Photos go into a computer system and are stored for 15 years. NPR goes deep on fashion news. Tamara Keith checks out Michelle Obama's outfits at the Obama Presidential Center. And our Michelle meets the new head of Vogue. It's Thursday, June 18th. This day in 1812, the U.S. declared war against Great Britain. 2 years later, their peace deal left both sides roughly where they had started. News is next.
11: Live from NPR News in Washington, I'm Corva Coleman. Americans continue to not feel great about the economy or President Trump's leadership. NPR's Stephen Fowler reports the latest NPR PBS News Marist poll released this morning has more details.
12: President Trump faces his largest ever gap between those who approve of his job and those who don't. The disapproval is driven by nearly all Democrats, about two-thirds of independents, and one in five Republicans. When asked about how Trump is handling the economy, the numbers are even worse. Only a third of Americans say they approve, a figure lower than any point during former President Biden's tenure. One reason? Gas prices. Even though the average price per gallon has decreased by about 40 cents in the last month per AAA, three-quarters of voters say it still puts a major strain on their finances. Stephen Fowler, NPR News.
11: Ukraine launched a wave of overnight drone attacks on Russia. The majority targeted the city of Moscow. As NPR's Charles Means reports from the Russian capital, it was one of the largest Ukrainian attacks on Moscow since Russia launched its full-scale invasion of its neighbor more than 4 years ago.
13: Moscow Mayor Sergei Sobyanin said city air defenses destroyed some 180 Ukrainian drones on approach to the capital, but acknowledged several managed to strike a key oil refinery. Videos circulating online showed drones repeatedly striking the facility, causing large explosions, and another drone slamming into an apartment building. Plumes of smoke massed along the Moscow skyline, and all four of the city's airports suspended operations. In recent months, Ukraine has upped attacks on Russian energy infrastructure in a bid to dent the Kremlin's war chest. In a statement, Ukrainian President Volodymyr Zelensky justified the latest attacks as a response to Russian bombing of Ukrainian cities, adding it was time for the Kremlin to end the war. Charles Maines, NPR News. Moscow.
11: In the state of Georgia, House Republicans have paused redrawing the state's congressional and state political maps. The news came during a special legislative session yesterday. From member station WABE, Dormaya Vance has more.
14: Georgia lawmakers were called into special session to consider, among other issues, redrawing the 2028 map. Critics say the move would have weakened the political power of black and non-white voters in the state, but by the early afternoon, House Speaker John Burns announced this.
15: House Republicans will not be taking up congressional or legislative redistricting maps for the 2028 election cycle during this special session.
14: Republican Governor Brian Kemp called the special session after the Supreme Court weakened the Voting Rights Act. Multiple southern states have since redrawn maps. Kemp says redistricting conversations are deferred until a later date. For NPR News, I'm Dormaya Vance in Atlanta.
11: On Wall Street, in pre-market trading, NASDAQ futures are up 1.5%. You're listening to NPR. President Trump says he has signed the memo of understanding to stop the fighting with Iran. Trump says he signed a digital version of the memo while he was dining yesterday with French President Emmanuel Macron in the Palace of Versailles. Iranian state news media say Iranian officials have also signed it. The memo lays out a 60-day framework that reopens the Strait of Hormuz. Iran reaffirms a prior promise not to build a nuclear weapon. The Food and Drug Administration is convening an independent advisory committee today. It will consider the first flu vaccine that uses the same technology as the COVID-19 shots. NPR's Rob Stein explains.
16: The FDA advisors will examine a flu vaccine made by Moderna that uses mRNA technology. The meeting is noteworthy because of Health Secretary Robert F. Kennedy Jr.'s intense criticism of the same technology used to make the COVID shots. In fact, the FDA stunned Moderna earlier this year when the agency refused to even consider the vaccine. The FDA quickly reversed that decision after an uproar in the biotech industry. The top FDA officials at the time have since left the agency. In an FDA review released this week, while raising some questions about the vaccine, generally gave the mRNA shot positive reviews. Rob Stein, NPR News.
11: The remnants of Tropical Cyclone Arthur are streaming over Louisiana, Mississippi, and Alabama. Forecasters say it will still pour heavy rain and trigger strong winds. There have been tornado warnings this morning near New Orleans. 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
17: 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A female police clerk becomes obsessed with solving the murder of a teenage girl in Saudi Arabia. Starts Friday in theaters.
18: KEXE has been serving the community of northern Minnesota since 1976. I'm Heidi Holton, and Simon Gretton recently stopped by and told us why he supports KEXE.
19: The dearth of local news in rural America is, frankly, I think, a big problem for our democracy. And the model right here of KXC filling in and having outstanding public radio reporters filling the news gap in a rural area like ours, if the whole country had that, then our democracy would be so much the better for it. First heard about that. Wow, I want to get behind that. So I've been upping my support ever since I heard about that, and I will be continuing to do so, because that is just a gift, an asset to our neighborhoods, to our towns, to our region and the country and the world.
18: Do your part. Go to kexe.org.

0: It's Morning Edition from NPR News. I'm Steve Inskeep in Washington, D.C.
1: And I'm Martinez in Los Angeles, California. President Trump signed the agreement with Iran intended to end the war and get oil flowing again through the Strait of Hormuz.
0: The United States says it is prepared to lift decades of sanctions, potentially allowing hundreds of billions of dollars to flow to Iran. In return, Iran repeats its promise never to build a nuclear weapon, a promise Iran has made for decades and that U.S. officials usually have not believed. The idea now is to spend 60 days negotiating terms to back up that promise.
1: Coming up, we'll hear from one of the negotiators of the last Iran nuclear deal. But to break down the agreement now in hand, we're joined by NPR's Greg Myrie in Tel Aviv. So, Greg, there was supposed to be a big U.S.-Iran signing ceremony in Switzerland on Friday. What changed?
2: Yeah, we got a last-minute surprise. Trump and Iran's president signed the formal agreement Wednesday. Iran's leader did it in his home country. Trump did it at the French Palace of Versailles. Now, we know Trump is enamored with such opulence, but historically, this is where a treaty ending World War I was signed, a treaty ultimately considered a failure. So there's no need for that ceremony planned Friday in Switzerland, though we are hearing the U.S. and Iran may go ahead and meet and just start working on the final agreement that still needs to happen.
1: Okay, so I saw that President Trump spoke at length about the deal. I also took questions from reporters. What jumped out at you?
2: Yeah, many things. I'll just mention two. First was Trump's language. He said he didn't want to be another Herbert Hoover, the president who presided over the Great Depression. He also said oil supplies would be depleted in another 4 weeks if the war had gone on. So remember, in the early days of the war, Trump was calling for Iran's unconditional surrender. Now he says he's ending it to avert an economic catastrophe. And second, this deal is designed to end the war, yet Trump was still using belligerent language, saying he reserves the right to resume the war.
3: If I don't like it, if they don't behave, we'll go right back to dropping bombs right smack in the middle of their head.
2: And he talked about bombing Iran a half dozen times at this press conference.
1: All right, so what should we be on the lookout for first out of this agreement?
2: Yeah, the Strait of Hormuz opening. Everybody wants this, perhaps Iran most of all. It needs to export oil for its crippled economy. So there may be logistical issues like clearing Iranian mines, for example, but everyone is expected to look for solutions, not create problems here.
1: President Trump says Iran's nuclear program is the most important issue. So how are those negotiations shaping up?
2: Yeah, this is going to be the hardest issue to resolve. And the memorandum says both sides will freeze in place as they negotiate. Iran won't work on its nuclear program. The U.S. won't impose more sanctions. But there's a lot of tough issues here. And the most important is what happens to nearly 1,000 pounds of highly enriched uranium. These negotiations are supposed to last 60 days, but that deadline can be extended.
1: All right. So what else can the U.S. and Iran expect out of this preliminary deal?
2: Well, the U.S. is getting two things it had before the war, the opening of the Strait of Hormuz and an Iranian promise not to have a nuclear weapon. This raises a key question. What did the U.S. gain from this war? Well, Iran has a lot to gain. Iran can now sell its oil freely. This is a huge immediate benefit. And a final agreement would call for the lifting of all U.S. and U.N. sanctions. Now, that's a big if, but the U.S. has squeezed Iran since the 1979 revolution there with all sorts of punitive measures. For the first time, Iran could begin to operate without all these restrictions.
1: That's NPR's Greg Myrie in Tel Aviv. Greg, thanks.
2: Sure thing, eh?
0: We've called someone who negotiated with Iran in the past. Rob Malley was U.S. Special Envoy for Iran in the Biden administration, and before that, a lead negotiator in the Obama administration for the 2015 nuclear deal with Iran. He's now at Yale and joins us. Rob, welcome back.
4: Thanks for having me.
0: What do you make of this text now that you've seen it?
4: So, listen, I'd say the text is ambiguous, but at least it ends the war in Iran. Hopefully it also ends the war in Lebanon. It opens the Strait of Hormuz. I think it's also, the MOU is also an indictment of the war that led to it for all the reasons we just heard. But at this point, far better than the alternative, which was to continue the conflict.
0: It sounds like you think this is a bad deal. It's just that it was a bad war.
4: I wouldn't call it a bad deal. When people say that Iran is getting so much out of this, I mean, let's put things in perspective. The war cost them hundreds of billions of dollars. Devastation of their infrastructure. People are talking about Iran losing 10% of their GDP this year. So compared to that, the economic benefits they're going to get out of this deal are peanuts. And I think the main thing is to make sure this memorandum of understanding holds. and then learn the lesson, two lessons. Number one, that the war itself was the original sin that led only to a military defeat for the United States and a global economic crisis. And secondly, the answer to military force when it doesn't work is not more military force.
0: Our colleague Greg Myrie just now noted something. The president has talked of it as a big deal that the Iranians say in this agreement that they don't want a nuclear weapon. But haven't they always said they don't want a nuclear weapon?
4: Of course. This is the mystery and the oddity of President Trump, who could try to make something that is banal look like a historic achievement. But if that's what it takes for him to say that this is a good deal, I'm fine with it.
0: The challenge, of course, always has been assuring the United States and others that Iran actually isn't going to get a nuclear weapon. How do you go about doing that?
4: Well, that's really the challenge of the next deal. I think the question of the nuclear negotiations that are going to follow, that's going to be far more complex. I see no way in which it could be reached within the 60 days that the two parties have allotted to it, because it's not just what you just mentioned, which is going to be an extraordinarily challenging task. How do you really have the verification measures in place when Iran now, its nuclear program has been opaque for a very long time? And secondly, how do you devise the sanctions relief that the U.S. has promised Iran? That's going to take a long time. We may never get there. And if we don't get there, hopefully we at least maintain the truce that currently exists.
0: I take your point that Iran has suffered tremendous economic damage because of the war. Nevertheless, people were outraged in 2015 when you negotiated an agreement that included, I think, $1.7 billion for Iran. We're now talking about hundreds of billions of dollars, potentially, of investment in Iran. Could Iran use that money to support its regional proxies, do things the United States and Israel and others really wouldn't like?
4: First, the key word here is potentially. I mean, this is all premised on the notion that this bigger deal that I mentioned will be reached. There's so many question marks about that economic relief, the $300 billion investment that will be done in Iran. Who's going to invest that amount? The president has spoken about lifting all sanctions, which is extraordinary, but I assume that the price they're going to require of Iran to get there is going to be quite high, and again, it may never be achieved. But if the notion, and you know, I have to give President Trump credit on this, and among the enormous blunders and crimes that he's committed, every now and then he stumbles on the right instincts. If, in fact, you could change the relationship with Iran to the point where they are integrated in the world economy, but their international posture will have to change, their regional posture will have to change, why not? I don't think it's particularly likely, but to keep that out there, that at some point the U.S. should normalize its relationship with Iran. This macabre dance between the two has gone on for way too long. You know, it's a dream. I think it's good to put it out there. I suspect it's going to be quite a while before we reach that point.
0: After the nuclear deal in 2015 in the Obama administration, Congress passed a law requiring that any agreement over Iran's nuclear program from then on would have to pass through Congress. Is it your understanding of the law that this agreement has to be voted on by Congress?
4: I mean, a literal reading of the law is very hard to escape the fact that this should be voted on by Congress. In fact, some of the sanctions relief that the president has promised in this deal, in theory, cannot be implemented for another 30 days. So it's problematic. I suspect the administration is going to try to ignore and circumvent the law, and I'm not sure who can enforce it. So you're right. In theory, according to the way the law was written, this should be submitted to Congress. Let's see what happens.
0: Rob Malley, thanks so much for your insights. Really appreciate it.
4: Thank you.
0: He was involved in negotiating the first nuclear deal with Iran back in 2015.
1: Interest rates are holding steady for now. NPR's Scott Horsley reports on what the Federal Reserve's next move might be.
5: There's a new chairman at the Federal Reserve. Kevin Warr spoke to reporters yesterday for the first time since taking over at the central bank.
6: It's an honor, a true honor, to be back at the Federal Reserve and to take up this duty at a time of such consequence.
5: President Trump chose Warsh for the job in hopes he would slash interest rates. But with a wartime spike in energy prices pushing inflation above 4%, rate cuts seem unlikely anytime soon. In fact, Fed policymakers signaled their next move is likely to be a rate increase. Financial markets didn't much like that message. The Dow Jones Industrial Average fell more than 500 points yesterday. But Warsh insists he and his Fed colleagues are determined to bring stubborn inflation under control.
6: The commitment to deliver is strong, unanimous, and unambiguous. And that's, I think, an important message. We've missed for 5 years, and we're going to fix that.
5: That may be easier said than done. The Fed fights inflation by raising interest rates, which tempers demand. But it does little to address a supply shock like the one caused by the war with Iran, which has snarled oil tanker traffic in the Strait of Hormuz. A tentative ceasefire in the war may provide some relief, but energy analysts say it could take months to repair the physical and economic damage and bring prices back to pre-war levels. In the early weeks of the war, Fed policymakers still thought they'd be able to lower interest rates by a quarter percentage point this year. But updated forecasts released yesterday point to a quarter-point increase instead. Warsh himself did not offer a rate forecast. He's generally said the Fed should provide less forward guidance to avoid tying its hands in case conditions change. The new chairman's called for other reforms at the central bank. He's appointing a series of task forces to review how the Fed communicates with the public, how it tracks inflation and other economic indicators, and how it responds to innovations that could upend the economy, like artificial intelligence.
6: Each task force will serve an objective shared by everyone in the system. A Federal Reserve that is clear-eyed about its mission, fit for purpose, and focused on the future.
5: Warsh says the task forces will draw on experts from both inside and outside the central bank. He expects them to make recommendations by the end of the year. Scott Horsley, NPR News, Washington.
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0: Well, this year we're celebrating 50 years of KAXE, the first rural public radio station in the nation. Creativity, news, music, people, conversations, all of that for 50 years.
1: It's just like I always like to say, you know, even a blind pig finds an acorn once in a while.
2: Well, you take care there.
1: All righty. Just before I leave, another philosophical thought here just come to me. Just remember this. One good turn gets most of the covers.
3: How does that work with the tomatoes rotating a crop? Can you plant tomatoes 2 years?
4: We talk local food again on this Wednesday morning, and we're talking about wild foods again today, Maggie. Our guest this morning is Alma Christensen, and Alma has...
0: I'm Heidi Holton, and you can make a difference for the future of KAXE. 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
5: It is 6:20. Thanks so much for tuning in. It is Thursday morning, June 18th, and coming up next, we have our early bird fishing guide, Jeff Sundin. Current temperatures around the region, another chilly morning for a June day. We're looking at 46 degrees right now in Bagley, 49 in Hibbing, Bemidji 48, Brainerd 52, Grand Rapids at 49, Aiken reporting 52. And for the day, we're looking at temperatures in the mid-60s to upper 60s, breezy northwest winds up to 20 miles an hour. For tonight, mostly clear with temperatures in the mid-40s, northwest winds 5 to 10, gusting up to 20. And for tomorrow, Friday, chance of showers and thunderstorms, highs 66 to 70, evening temperatures in the mid to upper 40s. Saturday's looking like sunny with highs 68 to 73 degrees. 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
6: Gone fishing. 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
7: Keep it shady. 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
6: You ain't working anymore.
7: I don't have to work. 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
6: Cows need milking in the barn.
7: I have the twins on that detail. 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
6: But you just don't give a darn.
7: Give them 4 bits of cow and hand lotion.
6: You just never seem to learn.
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6: You ain't got no ambition.
7: You're convincing.
6: Gone fishing. 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
7: That's old Cindy Lou going with me.
6: Gone fishing.

0: It is Thursday morning. It's time to check in with the early bird fishing guide, Jeff Sundin, who joins us now. Morning, Jeff. Thanks for being here.
1: Good morning. You're welcome.
0: Another chilly morning, and the days have been colder. How's it been out in the boat?
1: It's been a little odd. Yesterday was especially odd. I hadn't realized that it still rained here in Minnesota.
0: Yeah.
1: After 3 or 4 weeks of walking around on crunchy grass that felt like it was going to break when I stepped on it, got to spend the day. That's the first day this year, I think, that we've sat in the rain out in the boat. So I was a little bit, I was excited about it because we need the rain. And as you know, I would rather do something like that than to be sitting on a calm lake on a sunny day, as far as the fish are concerned. Mm-hmm. But I noticed that as it's been kind of ratcheting down now. It wasn't that long ago on some of the smaller lakes, especially the darker water, the shallower lakes, were getting water temperatures up into the 72, 73, 74 degree neighborhood. And now, thanks to all of this cool weather that we've been having, they've sunken back down into the low

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1: Minimal. I haven't seen a lot of evidence that there was many insect hatches going on. And I've been seeing quite a bit of evidence that the fish are still focusing on kind of a minnow-oriented presentation. Jigging minnow, for example, has continued to produce walleyes better than a night crawler or a leech or some of the other alternatives. I'm not saying that, I wouldn't want to say that you can't catch fish on leeches or night crawlers right now, because you can, and we have, but the jigging presentations are still, I think, have the advantage. It's a little bit faster. In terms of the overall action throughout a day, I think we catch more fish. And then also, it's just a lot less. As much as I like wiggle worming, for example, or fishing with a live bait rig and a leech, it is a little bit more involved. You need to set some time for feeding the line and getting the slack back out before you set the hook. It's something nice about the nice compact presentation of putting a minnow on a jig, and you toss that into the lake and give it a couple of hops. And folks that do a lot of jigging know that kind of that sensation that you get when that fish first gets it. Sometimes it's a little pop at the end of the line, or just the sensation of pressure on the tip of your rod. There's something that's more exciting about that than a pickup when you're fishing with a Lindy rig, or even some of the other presentations like slip floats, and watching a bobber go down has its own kind of appeal, but still you don't have that sensation, that feeling at the end of your rod tip. So I guess in that way, the extended jig and minnow period is a good thing, but I'll bet you can guess what makes it a bad thing.
2: Not so much.
3: Yeah, what makes it a bad thing?
1: Okay, the minnow supplies at our bait stores in the region are drying up.
3: Oh.
1: And so what we've got left to use is, I think you called me on it about a year ago or so, when I called the minnow supply a bunch of stupid-looking fatheads. But that's what we're back to again. I have really seen some horribly poor quality minnows in the last few days. And folks that had been able to get shiners, the shiner supplies have pretty much dried up completely. And the alternative minnows, some of the dace and rainbows, or even larger size fatheads. Now, if somebody's got a bait shop or a resort and you've got some better minnows, don't take offense. I just haven't seen them yet. This would be a good time to drop me a line and get a free plug for your bait shop on the fishing report, because I haven't seen, I haven't seen any kind of minnows that I was very impressed with at all here within the last maybe 3 or 4 days. Even the last time that I was able to catch a bait store that had some shiners, there was like a teaser. There was a certain amount of nice-looking shiners in the tank, but then to help get rid of them, there was a whole bunch of little junk, too, just kind of mixed up stuff that who knows where it even came from. But if you put it all together in one basket, something about the human eye, you focus on the really nice-looking ones that are in the net, and then you forget about all that little stuff that's in there until you get out on the lake and you start weeding through them and sorting through them, and it doesn't take very long to figure out that you're getting about a 50-50

0: mix, if you're lucky, of good ones versus ones that most folks would just, you know, just throw away and not even use. I will say one thing about if you do have a supply, if you can find some decent shiner, this is the time of the year where it gets to be really hard to keep them alive. And rather than fighting that, a lot of times if I'm seeing the minnows, by the time you get to the lake, a lot of times they're already floating in the oxygen bag, or you put them into your minnow tank, and within a short amount of time, you start to see a lot of minnows floating. Whatever you do, don't throw those valuable minnows away. I just take those immediately as soon as I see them starting to float up. We wrap them in paper towels to keep the moisture down, and then put that on ice, like in a Ziploc bag. Put your little Ziploc bag with some paper towels. Keep it on ice, and you can continue to use those minnows. Despite them being dead, you can use those for all of the fishing day, and in some cases, if you really keep them nice and cold and fresh, you can even use them the next day to a certain point. They will get soft and unusable before, you know, too much time passes, but they should not be thrown away. You should save them and use them, and they work just as well. In fact, there was one particular time that we were fishing on a lake, and it seemed pretty obvious to us that the fish were showing a preference. They would rather have the dead ones versus the live ones. And I surmised that, you know, as the color fades, that the paler looking minnow maybe was a little bit more appealing to the fish, or they could see it easier, something that made it stand out from the other ones. So don't be afraid to experiment with that sort of thing.
1: All right, so don't just make that rash decision to get rid of them if they're floating.
0: Especially not when you're talking about minnows that are like a dollar a piece these days. So,
1: wow.
0: Yeah, hang on to them.
1: Well, let's talk a little bit about, we're talking about presentations and jigs and minnows. There was some legislation, and it was supposed to be taking effect in 2027, about lead tackle. There's lots of talk about this. Where are we at?
0: Well, right now, my understanding of it is that it did not pass in the last session, and I have reached out to my senator, Kerry Heintzman, and Ben Davis, my district representative, hoping that I'll be able to talk with either or both about what the prospects are that this would still... I'm kind of on the fence about this. I don't want... lead, if it's unnecessary item, I really don't want extra lead in the lakes. That's on one side of the argument. On the other side of the argument, I also don't want to ban something that really doesn't need to be banned. So anecdotally, you know, my experience is I'm on the water an awful lot. I don't really see a ton of dead birds and so on and so forth. I understand, like with lead shot, there was plenty of evidence. You could see that if you cleaned a duck or whatever, you could find lead shot in the gizzards of the ducks, and you could see it with your own eyes. Finding that evidence is a little trickier when it comes to birds. So what I've asked for is some scientific evidence, some support to suggest, you know, why in 2025, why did they introduce this? You know, was the ban really necessary? I hate to sound like a skeptic, but sometimes these things happen. It's an industry-driven thing where it would be a good idea for some certain company in the fishing tackle business to eliminate some of its competition by coming up with a technology that, you know, your average, you know, mom-and-pop sort of a shop can't really produce tungsten jigs like you can mass produce. So that's an idea that's floating around in the back of my mind. Either way, there will be a full-scale article coming out on this, and I'll keep you posted along the way. But as this unfolds, the people who can help me with it have to get back to me. I have gotten some feedback a little bit already, and they want to do their own research to find out, you know, what forms the opinion, and they'll share with that, and then I'll share with you as we go.

0: forward. At the moment, I can't see how it would be possible for this to pass and still take effect by July 1st of next year, but stranger things have happened. There could be some kind of a fast-track thing. So as of right now, if you read either one of the bills, and I'll provide that in, probably won't make today's report, but I'll provide the text of the bill in tomorrow morning's report. It would ban not only the sale of lead sinkers and lead jig heads, it would ban the use of them too. So that means don't run out right now and try to stock up on them, because you wouldn't want to get stuck with a whole pile of things that you just can't take out and use. So kind of, you know, use what you've got, take advantage of it if you have it right now, and then be prepared for the switch. And you'll notice that a lot of the industry folks are already making this. I think there's about six, last I heard, there were six states in the country that have already banned lead fishing tackle, and a lot of the fishing lure companies, the larger ones especially, have just gone and taken the initiative and they've gotten rid of it. So tungsten is a popular replacement. Bismuth is a replacement that one of the companies is using. When I was still in the fishing tackle business, we were trying to get ahead of this by producing fishing jigs that were made out of tin. And I still have a pretty good supply of that. So I've been fishing with the tin jigs for probably 15 years now. They're a little bit lighter in weight than the others, but they, in some cases, that lighter weight is actually an advantage when you're fishing in weeds and you don't want jigs plowing up and down through the weed patches. So something else to look at. And we'll keep you posted on the alternatives and so on and so forth as things unfold.
1: All right, so water temperatures have gone down again. Bait supplies are limited. Give us some help on what we should be putting together if we're headed out on the lake.
0: Yesterday was the beginning. Now, the conditions were perfect for it. There's nothing like a little drizzly day with some breeze blowing, and it kind of triggered the beginning of the mixed bag action bite. I was pretty lucky because I had a couple of guys that were interested. We had already fished for walleyes the day before, and we came really close to having their limit already. And they wanted to catch some perch. One of the fellas, he likes to catch basically whatever bites. So we went to Bowstring Lake and trolled spinners with those stupid fatheads on them and caught a mix of everything. As usual, dozens and dozens of small northerns, but we picked up keeper-sized perch, a little bit of panfish, some rock bass like we talked about last week at Bobby Harvest. He likes to bring those home and eat them, so kind of rounded out. I'm going to call this the beginning of the mixed bag action bite time of the summer. We're just getting started on it, but I will say that the spinners, particularly the despite the cold water temperatures, the weeds are still developing, so it's getting easier to find patches of cabbage and coontail. And for us yesterday, perch was kind of the priority. We tried to harvest some of those, and while we were looking for perch, I discovered some flat kind of patches, 6 to 7 feet of water, with patches of eelgrass that are growing about 3 or 4 feet above the bottom of the lake. Rather, the cabbage weeds, the tall and really good green, healthy cabbage patches, they were holding some panfish and a lot of northern pike, but these patches of eelgrass seem to be the preferred hangout for the perch right now. So on your lake, if you can find some of those shallow flats, the eelgrass kind of looks like fuzzy stuff on the bottom, and I'm going to capture some images of that. That will also be in tomorrow morning's report, some updated photos of the habitat to watch for, and how to single out one kind of species in the weeds from another one. So start thinking about that, the spinners, and then you don't have to be so dependent on the supply of minnows for jigging right now either. I wouldn't use these small fatheads for jigging for walleyes, but on a spinner, the spinner is doing the lion's share of the work, and the bait that's on there is more or less just to provide some scent, you know, some attractant for the fish to believe that that's a live minnow and attack it. So you can kind of make up for lost time by doing it that way.
1: Before we go, Jeff, it's musky fishing opener. What should we know about that?
0: Well, this might be another one of those things. Without being out there doing it yet, it's hard to say for sure. But with that, the cooler water temperatures and the emphasis, fish still feeding on minnows and so on and so forth, this could be a good time for the casual, the advanced musky anglers. They all already know what they're going to do. But there's folks like me who enjoy fishing for them once in a while, but I don't call myself an expert on musky fishing. During these colder periods like this, typically the fish would have already moved away from the shallow water and it'd head out into the mid-lake parts of the better musky lakes, especially ones that have tulabies or whitefish that they feed on. But now with other bass, smallmouth bass, largemouth bass, still kind of working in the shallow water, a lot of times you'd be able to find muskies that are hanging. Picture a lake that's got a shallow, maybe a 2 or 3 foot sandy flat, or maybe there's a little bit of rock, and then there's a little edge where that drops down maybe from 5 feet into 8 or 9 or 10. The muskies like to follow that edge, right? The very shallow edge of those break lines. And one of my favorite tricks is to just creep along slow, get up on the shallow side, the opposite of what you would think, get up into that 2 and 3, 4 feet of water, keep the boat on the shallow side, and make your cast kind of parallel to the break line out towards the deeper water, and then retrieve that lure. This time of the year, large bucktails are a good choice. Jerk baits like a suwik or any other wooden bait that you can kind of work 2 or 3 feet below the surface, cast it towards the deeper water, bring it across that drop off towards the shallow, and these fish that are holding along those edges, they'll see that. And if you drag them up, if you can get the fish to follow up onto the shallow water, it seems like they're a lot more likely to strike the lure rather than to just follow for a second and then disappear down into the deep. So that might be a trick to try for somebody that, especially if you don't musky fish a lot and you just need one idea that you can work on, follow those shallow sandy drop-offs on the better musky lakes, and you should be able to at least, we used to just be happy when we saw one, and that's the kind, that style of fishing helps ensure that you'll get a visual sighting home.
1: All right. It's going to be interesting to see what next week will bring and temperatures and lake water and all of that kind of stuff, Jeff. So you can read Jeff.
0: I'll be here.
1: You'll be telling us, I'm sure. And you can read Jeff's fishing reports. It's at jeffsundin.com. Have a great week. We'll talk to you next week.
0: You too.
1: Thanks.
0: All right. Thank you. See ya.
1: Bye-bye. Jeff Sundin talking about stupid fatheads. I love that.
2: Stupid fatheads and there's cabbage patches. And
1: I know all the words are mixed bags, all the stuff going on. We'd love to hear from you. Have you been out on the lake? I mean, he has seen a 6 to 7 degree difference in water temperature just because of these temperatures in the last week.
2: We have noticed that at our cabin. It was up to 74 degrees and now it's back down to 68. So not... And it's a deep lake, so mm-hmm. He was saying that the shallower lakes are actually even colder.
1: Sure.
2: Yeah. Have you jumped in the last week?
1: I have not, no.
2: I became a real fair weather swimmer.
1: I'll
2: admit it.
1: We've had other stuff going on. I actually have not jumped in the lake yet this year, so.
2: Not at all this year?
1: No. No, I know. We'll be getting out a little more soon, so.
2: Yeah.
1: There you go.
2: You're listening to KAXE, conversations like you just heard with Jeff Sundin each and every morning on our morning show. Coming up at 9 this morning, it is Headwaters with DJ Dang. Programming is supported in part by the Bush Foundation, investing in great ideas and the people who power them. Introducing the 2026 Bush Fellows, leaders working to make the region better for everyone. More information is online at bushfoundation.org.
1: Coming up, we've got national Native news. We're learning about what's happening in the Navajo Nation when it comes to a Biden area resource management plan meant to focus on conservation and consultation with tribes. So stay tuned for that story. We'll also bring you the set list, that is live music around our region. And then throughout our morning, we're checking in with rural women who are doing things in the community. We're going to be checking in with our news director, Chelsea Perkins, and talk about the stories that our all-female newsroom has been covering. And then we'll be talking with Nancy Lynn Meyer from Bovee. She's on the city council there, and there's lots of things happening in the small town of Bovee. And then Shanai Mattson and Annie Humphrey, they are involved in so many different things across communities where rural women are leading. So we'll hear about that story throughout our morning, and you are invited to join the conversation. Text us 218-326-1234.
2: It's going to be mostly sunny today, high 64 to 69 degrees, a little breezy from the northwest, 10 to 20 miles per hour.
3: This is National Native News. I'm Jill Freitas. Grand Staircase Escalante National Monument has been the target of Utah Republican Senator Mike Lee. He's been looking to undo a Biden-era resource management plan meant to focus on conservation and consultation with tribes. That effort has failed for now. KJZZ's Gabriel Pietrasio has more.
4: Using the Congressional Review Act, lawmakers on Capitol Hill could have killed the plan with a simple majority vote from the Senate floor. But that 60-day window has closed.
5: Some people think it's a win, and I suppose in some sense it is, but I don't feel excited about it because I do think there's more coming. We've just thrown away something that could be another weapon.
4: Eric Stanfield is senior anthropologist with the Navajo Nation Heritage and Historic Preservation Department. He helped shape this years-long process. An executive order could still downsize this national monument, significant to Navajos, Hopis, Zunis, Utes, and Paiutes. Together, they formed an intertribal coalition.
5: Having to respond to this really strengthened the coalition. It bonded the group a little bit better. We organize, and that's going to persist.
4: For National Native News, I'm Gabriel Pietrasio.
3: Authorities are looking for methods to close gaps preventing justice from being served when violent crimes happen on reservation settings. Now, the FBI, ATF, and tribal law enforcement are doubling down on these efforts. SDPB's CJ Keene reports.
6: They're calling it Operation Ballistic Backlog, and it falls under the ongoing effort Operation Steadfast Promise, which is aiming to solve cases that have troubled reservations and Native communities for decades. To put it simply, firearms leave something of a ballistic fingerprint, which can be traced if and only if prior uses of that firearm are documented into an ATF database. At the Rapid City FBI branch office, FBI agent Christopher Dotson goes into detail.
7: In South Dakota, Operation Ballistic Backlog is an initiative that is unique to the Pine Ridge Reservation. This initiative came about when we recognized an opportunity to work with our partners from the Oglala Sioux Tribe, Department of Public Safety, who had hundreds of firearms in their custody that we could help test against evidence found at various crime scenes. And this cache of weapons could be tested and entered into the ATF's National Integrated Ballistic Information Network, known as NIBIN.
6: Dotson is the special agent in charge of the Minneapolis field office, which covers Minnesota and the Dakotas.
7: What makes this initiative exciting is the potential to connect these guns to the unresolved crimes on the Pine Ridge Reservation and elsewhere.
6: This comes as the FBI announced a new reward for information in the search for a suspect in the death of 6-year-old Logan Warrior Goings, who was murdered in his Oglala family home.
7: Weeks later, a gun firing the same kind of ammunition used in Logan's murder was located well away from the crime scene. Ballistic testing connected that gun to the murder of little Logan. And that is a key piece of evidence. Last week, the FBI announced a $50,000 reward for information leading to the arrest and conviction of the person or persons responsible for Logan's senseless murder. Somebody out there knows something.
6: In total, over 500 firearms are now slated to be tested for potential links to cases across the nation. For National Native News, I'm CJ Keene in Rapid City.
3: And I'm Jill Freitas.

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1: Thanks so much to National Native News. 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
1: Lots of great stories you can read and find out about at our website, kexe.org, including the latest Beyond the Voice spotlighting volunteers, Gina the Knife. Check that out. And we've also got a story about kid librarians who are shining at the Virginia Public Library. Can you imagine if you had the opportunity to be a kid librarian?
2: I was at recess. That was what I would do in elementary school.
1: I was in the basement in our house, but yes.
2: Also in my bedroom. But no, that would be amazing. I did stay in at recess to shelve books.
1: Of course you did. I was shelving in high school, so recess was gone. I helped shelve sheet music and band, you know, during lunch and stuff.
2: I was
1: a Band-Aid.
2: Is that what they called you?
1: Yeah.
2: Was this around the time of Band-Aid?
1: Yeah, it would have been, actually, but nobody really made that. It was very serious.
2: Oh,
1: I'm
2: sure.
1: Aiding the band. Yes.
2: Well, it wasn't like a joke, the Band-Aid?
1: No.
2: Oh.
1: No,
2: I thought it was a joke.
1: Okay. I got a credit for it, even.
2: All right. Who thought of that name, though? That's pretty great.
1: Yeah.
2: You're listening to Heidi Holton.
1: Yeah.
2: And I'm Kari Hedlund.
1: It's going to be one of those days. I'm excited for the conversations ahead and the music we'll be bringing you. But it's one of those days where I'm a little sleepy. I'm going to try to get some, hopefully.
2: It might get fast and loose here. Is that what we're saying?
1: Yeah. And you think that more coffee is going to help.
2: Doesn't. Yeah. I mean, but it makes it more fun. So keep that going. Heidi.
1: I got to go fill her up. It's a pretty strong one. Yeah. So it's going to be a good morning. We are getting ready for, there's so many things going on in northern Minnesota. We really want your help in telling us about community events, especially as we kick into the 4th of July celebrations throughout the small towns. Sometimes those are the things that, unless you live in the town, you don't always know what goes on. And so we want to know, we want people to know about the things they can do, where they can meet other people and celebrate small towns. Let us know. You can text 218-326-1234. Maybe that is about where you get your ice cream or secret information of like which store gives the largest ice cream cones.
2: I was just going to comment on this, Heidi, because yesterday you and Andrew had a good conversation about great.
1: Thank you.
2: Yeah. One good conversation yesterday.
1: Oh. Yeah.
2: About ice cream shops and particularly seasonal ice cream shops. All of this is my jam. I love finding these. And I got to tell you, yesterday picked up my daughter from camp and we were in the Longville area and went to Frosty's.
1: Oh, yeah.
2: Do you know Frosty's?
1: Yes.
2: Ooh, it was so good.
1: Yeah.
2: So many different flavors of hard ice cream.
1: Yeah. What'd you get?
2: I got a monster cookie one.
1: Oh, wow.
2: Delightful.
1: Okay. Huh.
2: There was a banana crunch one that was like chunks of banana with graham cracker crust and sort of like a banana cream pie type of thing. I almost got that one. I feel like a full serving would have been too much, but I tried it. It was very interesting.
1: Okay.
2: So I was there, I was like, oh,

0: to talk about this.
1: Cone?
0: I did a sugar cone.
1: Okay. All right.
0: What's your preference?
1: A waffle cone would be my...
0: Well, yes. You know, I mean...
1: If I could. A homemade waffle cone.
0: Yeah.
1: We've been talking about... Some people texted in yesterday, and I talked about it this week, too, about my days of living in St. Paul and waiting in line at Grand Ole Creamery.
0: Oh, yes.
1: And the malted milk ball at the bottom of the homemade waffle cone.
0: Ooh.
1: That they always had there.
0: Mm-hmm.
1: We had someone texting in yesterday about that, the great flavors they have there. But we'd love to hear from you. I mean, there's even...
0: Fresh Freeze in Wadena. Oh. That's another one I will also say.
1: Triangle Drive-In in Brainerd, in Northeast Brainerd. So as you come in, like if you're coming from Grand Rapids, the old mall, take a right there. It's right down the road.
0: Oh.
1: It's just seasonal and younger family have taken it over, but it's been there forever.
0: 12-year-olds working, hopefully.
1: I don't know.
0: That's how mine was always in Aberdeen. It was like, I don't even think these kids are 14.
1: And there's a place in... Reamer, like if you hadn't had your ice cream in Longville, you could have stopped there. It's just a convenience store, but they have the most giant ice cream cones.
0: Oh, see, yes, I did hear you talking about those convenience store places with hard ice cream. Mm-hmm. Those are little gems. We know the couple around here, and we will go specifically to those.
1: Right, right. There's one down on the way to Mille Lacs Malmo.
0: Happy's?
1: A convenience store.
0: Oh,
1: Happy's too.
0: Happy's is great.
1: Yeah. So we'd love to hear from you. Maybe it's a favorite flavor. Maybe it is the treat. Andrew loving the, I totally get it, the ice cream sandwich made of chocolate chip cookies.
0: Heck yeah. I can get down with that. What do you feel about a root beer float? Because it was like root beer float day yesterday or something.
1: Was it? It was like, he was throwing at me the days, which was like a cherry tart and an apple strudel.
0: Yep, that was also. Any.
1: Yeah. Oh, no, he did ask me what I felt about root beer. You're right. I'd rather just have a root beer, I think.
0: What about a Coke float?
1: No, thanks. No.
0: Yeah, okay. Uh-uh.
1: No, but I used to love the Mr. Misty floats.
0: I don't know what that means.
1: Dairy Queen used to have Mr. Misty's.
0: Are those slushy things?
1: Yep.
0: Oh, and then you put ice cream in it?
1: Yeah, and you'd think, I would think I wouldn't like that, but I loved it as a kid.
0: That is a little intriguing.
1: Yeah. Yeah. Root beer float sounds pretty good, though, now that I say that.
0: My grandma was not the best. Grandma, somewhere you're probably listening, but she wasn't the best cook.
1: Yeah, mine either.
0: Okay. But she could serve a root beer float to anybody that came by her house.
1: What kind of root beer would she use?
0: Whatever she had.
1: Okay.
0: It wasn't, you know.
1: Yeah. Do you have I do love a homemade root beer that you can get at breweries.
0: Yes.
1: Boy, is that
0: good.
1: Heck
0: yeah, when they're like bitter, but there's a bite to it.
1: Mm-hmm.
0: Yes, I don't particularly love Barks. I like A&W.
1: Yeah, me too.
0: I think 1919 is good. It's expensive, but it is good.
1: Barks has a little aftertaste, I think. You know?
0: Dad's? I don't really remember what Dad's tastes like.
1: Yeah, Dad's.
0: Dad's.
1: Come on. Let's find out about some of the live music going on in our region.
2: This is the Setlist on KAXE, where we highlight live music around the area for the upcoming week. I'm Malachi Coons. We are looking at four shows this Saturday and Sunday, June 20th and 21st in Duluth, Deerwood, Aiken, and Grand Rapids. First up, the second year of Country Coveralls is Saturday at the Back Alley in Duluth. Three Minnesota artists are performing at the festival, with Americana singer-songwriter and pedal steel player Simon Cropp covering John Prine and Hank Williams, fan favorites Between Howell playing as a quartet covering Graham Parsons and Emmylou Harris, and folk singer Creekbed Carter Hogan covering Nancy Griffith and Roger Miller. Country Coveralls this Saturday, 4 p.m. in Duluth. Also Saturday, folk blues artist Bruce Archer is playing Rutgers Bay Lake Resort in Deerwood at 6 p.m. Archer just put out his second album, Some Days, Some Folks, showcasing his authentic country blues and heartwarming folk songwriting. Bruce Archer, 6 p.m. in Deerwood. One more for Saturday is songwriter Aaron Tank at Sampaguita in Aiken at 7 p.m. Tank writes questioning songs that explore life's big questions, and he also leads the rock band Stardust Collective, 7 p.m. Saturday in Aiken. And one for Sunday, La Plante Road with Landon Paul at the Rife Center in Grand Rapids at 2 p.m. Emily LaPlante and Liz Ashworth are a folk duo with bluegrass backgrounds who also draw from jazz and rock. And in Rapids, they'll be celebrating the release of their new album, Finding Home. Joining them on the bill is Landon Paul, bass player of Wild Horses. It's LaPlante Road this Sunday, 2 p.m. at the Rife in Grand Rapids. The set list is made possible by the Arts and Cultural Heritage Fund.
0: Yeah. It's the set list. You can hear it each week, and you can find out more at KAXE.org. Don't look at the text request.
1: No, I
0: do. Because we were just talking about root beers and right and good root beer. And as we got off the air, Heidi mentioned one, and we just got a text in from Mickey, who said, "I'm not a huge root beer fan, but Culver's has delicious fountain root beer." You were just telling me about this.
1: Yeah, Mickey, once again, simpatico, you know, sisters in arms here of this root beer. It is so good. I just had one a couple days ago.
0: Is it Culver's. Like where supposedly McDonald's got like the Diet Coke, the secret Diet Coke recipe? Did Culver's get some form of...
1: You know, Kari, it's so good. I don't want to ask. I don't care. It's just
0: Is there a brand name on it?
1: No.
0: I'm so curious by this.
1: I don't think... Mickey, help us out. I think it just says Culver's actually or something. Okay. It's more of a generic sort of thing. I actually get the diet and it's still really, really delicious. Sometimes the fountain drink in and of itself is great.
0: Oh, but, I love a fountain soda.
1: You know, I actually did this thing too. You know, I like the ice you might get at a fountain thing. Is it pellets kind of thing? I got a new ice maker that's pellets. Changed my life. Man.
0: Do you love it?
1: I love it so much. I don't need it. And I really love it.
0: You know what? Sometimes it's the little things.
1: Oh my gosh.
0: Mickey confirmed it's their own. It's their own.
1: Yeah, see?
0: Well, so this is like A&W's. I mean, when you go, we were just talking about the A&W cans, but when you go to a restaurant and get the fresh from the tap.
1: Yeah.
0: It's so good.
1: The frosty mug.
0: Yes. Text us your maybe favorite root beer. We're on this path now.
1: I had to tell the young Kari over there about the marketing campaign when A&W went into cans. Because it was only in the restaurants, you know, that you could get it when I was very, very young. I mean, I barely remember this. But the marketing campaign was to hold that can like you hold a...
0: Were they small cans? I mean, that seems like...
1: No, I was hard as a little kid. I mean, I don't have big hands now, but imagine me as a child. But you're supposed to hold it. I think there was some spillage. I think my mother didn't enjoy this marketing campaign, if I remember right.
0: I think I would probably feel the same way as a parent. So to hold the can like a mug with your thumb on top and your pinky on the bottom?
1: It's sort of like if you're a surfer and saying, hang loose. It's that sort of thing with your
0: picking
1: your
0: it up with the can.
1: Yeah. It was just like,
0: wow.
1: It's like you have a mug, but it's in a can.
0: Is it? Is it like you have a mug?
1: No, because you're cramping fingers. But it was good. I don't know. It turns out root beer floats. We're talking ice cream. Even though it's been chilly, summertime is upon us. And we love hearing from you. 218-326-1234. Local news will be coming up with the Up North Report.
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1: 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Part of the reason I'm so sleepy is that the Lynx played last night and they played the LA Sparks, so of course it started at 9. I didn't even get to see the end of the game. I'm going to take a look at what the score was, but they were playing so well that I wouldn't believe it if they had lost, so I'm going to take a look at that.
0: But. So slightly sleep-deprived.
1: Is there a word in between slightly and very? I don't know. Something like that. Medium.
0: Quite.
1: Yeah.
0: Yeah.
1: Yep. I'm working at it.
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3: For KAXE News, I'm Chelsea Perkins with the Up North Report. The Gilbert Police Chief is looking for some landlord accountability after a recent crime surge in the city's rental community. Iron Range Today reports a series of drug busts and violent incidences this spring were an uncommon run for Gilbert, which typically includes one second-degree assault arrest each year. So far in 2026, there have been three, all tied to rentals. Rentals make up about 10% of the small city's housing stock, But 33 of the last 37 search warrants executed for methamphetamine were at rentals, including the second largest bust in the city's history in May, where 2 pounds of meth were seized. More than half of total disturbance calls originate from rental units. The city of Gilbert does not have a rental ordinance, but in recent city council meetings, it's being considered, such as a policy requiring landlords to register their tenants and keep current contact information with the city. The U.S. Senate later this summer is expected to dig deeper into the next farm bill following House approval back in April. A Minnesota farmer hopes politics stay out of the final push and fairness for non-corporate operations is a priority. James Connie is a dairy farmer from Renville County who recently traveled to Washington, D.C. He was pushing for certain provisions in the sprawling agricultural policy. He says the process in recent years has become so fraught with partisan approaches that smaller independent operations like his are left fighting for scraps.
4: We're just playing whack-a-mole. We're just trying to bat down the biggest of the problems and to support maybe one or two things that we can add to the farm bill that would be a positive.
3: In the Senate version, he'd like to see language that compels federal agencies to enforce existing antitrust rules covering agriculture. He and like-minded farmers also want mandatory country of origin labeling for beef. In defending their version, House Republicans say it bolsters risk management for food producers, supports rural communities, and addresses foreign investment in U.S. farmland. In last year's One Big Beautiful Bill Act, congressional Republicans addressed other elements of the farm bill, including controversial changes to the Supplemental Nutrition Assistance Program. Moves were also made related to conservation funding. Connie says work is still needed to get healthy land management support in the right hands.
4: There is simply not enough funding for the amount of demand. You need to have caps on what people can get under some of those programs because that is part of what's funding the concentration in agriculture.
3: Thanks to Minnesota News Connection for this story. The city of Hermantown has opened the second public comment period regarding the proposed Google Data Center campus. This comment period focuses on the draft Alternative Urban Area-Wide Review, or AUAR, and its associated mitigation plan. This is the second area-wide review the city has completed for the controversial project that is the subject of litigation. The other occurred before it was specifically identified that a data center was behind the, quote, light industrial development. The study area includes approximately 275 acres in the southwest corner of the city. This is a smaller geographic footprint and scale than the initial study adopted in October of last year. Hermantown and Google jointly agreed to the updated study with current information allowing for greater specificity. An AUAR is a tool used to understand how different development scenarios may affect the environment before development occurs. It's a multi-step process and includes plans mandating how development will manage environmental impacts, as well as multiple public comment periods. This 30-day comment period will close July 16th. You can view the draft and other associated documents at the city's website. Voices for Ethnic and Multicultural Awareness will host the 6th annual Iron Range Juneteenth celebration from 11 a.m. to 3 p.m. on Friday in Virginia. The family-friendly event will feature music, vendors, family activities, and free food until noon. Juneteenth is observed annually on June 19th and commemorates the day in 1865 when more than 250,000 enslaved people in Texas learned they were free. This came more than 2 years after President Abraham Lincoln signed the Emancipation Proclamation. That's it for the Up North Report from the KAXE News Desk. I'm Chelsea Perkins, telling the stories of northern Minnesota through local news.
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1: It is 7:09. Thanks for tuning in to the Thursday morning show. Coming up, we sample our album of the week. We bring you a mix of conversation and news and music to keep you company, to keep you up to date in your life, and we thank you for being with us today. KEXE celebrating 50 years of community radio. You can help us out by being a member. Maybe you've been listening a while, but you just haven't done that yet, or you think we're not talking to you. We're talking to you.
0: You. We're listening to us right now in your kitchen, drinking your coffee.
1: Right. You maybe you're up at your cabin, you know, And this is a part of your up north life. And, you know, it's maybe not a cabin. It's like a full-on house you spend three quarters of the year at. You know what I mean?
0: Do you know? Yeah, true.
1: And but you think of this as like, oh, I don't really live here, and so I don't have to support this. Hey, we keep you going. I bet you anything. You've played green cheese trivia on the pontoon, or you've gone to an event because you heard about it on KAXC. Help us out. Be a member. Text the word donate to 218-326-1234. I interrupted you?
0: Oh, no, I interrupted you. My radio broke at our cabin.
1: Oh.
0: And
1: we
0: have a radio in our kitchen, so it's on all the time. But this radio thing at the cabin is truly sad to me.
1: Diana,
0: I need to figure this out.
1: Diana Magner, also simpatico, you know, sisters in arms.
0: Yes. Oh, yes.
1: Send this link here? Did you see the link?
0: It's the A&W Root Beer Frosty Mug jingle commercial.
1: Do you see that I did not make it up?
0: Well, I didn't. I believed you.
1: I wasn't sure, to be honest. Could have been something I made up, and I just feel a lot better there.
0: I mean, should we listen to this on the air?
1: Oh.
0: Oh, my gosh. They are actually drinking it like that. What?
1: We get no support.
6: Jenny, what are you doing with your root beer?
7: That's how you hold a frosty mug of A&W.
6: But that's not a frosty mug.
7: It sure tastes like one.
8: A&W root beer's got a frosty mug taste. A&W root beer's got that frosty mug taste. A&W.
0: Oh my gosh, jingles are not what they were.
1: No.
0: What a great jingle.
1: Why is it so fuzzy?
0: Because everything from the 70s and 80s has a fuzz around it now.
1: Has a sort of brown fuzz. Yep.
0: Sure. Sepia-toned fuzz.
1: Sure does. Diana, thank you so much. I hope you're smiling and laughing and holding your mug of coffee like an A&W root beer.
0: Because that's how Heidi's going to hold hers now. And you know, Diana, you just made Heidi's morning. Mm. I don't think you should do that, Heidi. I feel like that's dangerous.
1: Mm-hmm.
0: Your hands are not much bigger.
1: I know. I feel like I was in that ad. It kind of sort of looked like me at that age, too. Why were they outside in the cold around a fire?
0: Tricky. I don't know. That's a good question.
1: I could have been summer. I mean, why winter?
0: It's not when you think to drink a soda outside.
1: No.
0: Well, you know what?
1: Marketing was different.
0: Marketing was the 70s.
1: They were allowed to smoke, so somehow their brains...
0: Was the grandpa smoking in that one?
1: No, but okay. That's why it's brown and fuzzy, I think, you know, and you could smoke at work, you know, that kind of stuff, and on a plane, all that.
0: Ugh.
1: Okay, let's talk about the weather. 64 to 69 today, with mostly sunny skies, breezy northwest winds 10 to 20, and mostly clear tonight, temperatures in the mid-40s.
0: We were talking about our programming, and we've got a great day of programming ahead. DJ Dang is bringing you Headwaters at 9. Dave the Wave is the host at 1 o'clock, and tonight at 7, it's Annie Humphrey. 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Let us help you see clearly. Should we take a listen to our album of the week?
1: Mm-hmm.
0: It is Isle of Hope by Dwayne Betts. Dwayne is the son of Dickie Betts, founding member of the Allman Brothers. And all of these songs were written after Dickie's death. And so it's some songs of grief, lots of self-reflection and introspection. And he's deals with some addiction. But it's a beautiful album, and it's very much lives in the Southern rock world that he grew up in, and we're going to take a listen to Manatee River.

0: 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Another child of a musician following in some footsteps, but making it their own, you know?
1: There you go.
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0: And there will be a send-off for two Bemidji Special Olympians as they head to the USA Games to compete in bowling. 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
2: 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I'm Steve Inskeep in Washington, D.C.
3: And I'm Martinez in Los Angeles, California. Americans continue to not feel great about the economy or about President Trump's leadership.
2: And the latest NPR PBS News Marist poll released this morning adds more data points to that discussion.
3: NPR political reporter Stephen Fowler has been reviewing the results. Okay, Stephen, so I'm going to take a guess and say, like many things in politics, Democrats don't like how things are going. Republicans pretty much like how things are going, and independents are somewhere in the middle. So how'd I do?
4: Wow, you're pretty much spot on.
3: Perfect.
4: Overall, President Trump faces the largest gap ever of people who approve of his job as president and those who disapprove. He's at 36% approval and 59% disapproval, basically where we were with the last survey that came out in early May. You've got basically every Democrat that disapproves, about two-thirds of independents, and one in five Republicans. Like previous versions of this poll, there are notable declines in different groups that helped Trump get elected in 2024. Gen Z Americans, women, those with a household income below $50,000 a year. Some of these changes are within the margin of error of the poll, which was conducted last week before news of the agreement between the U.S. and Iran, but it is still cratering numbers from February 2025. Case in point, back then, Trump had a net positive approval rating of 22 points among rural adults, but he's now 10 points underwater. And by a roughly 2-to-1 margin, Latinos disapprove of Trump's performance. It's everywhere.
3: All right, so that's how Americans feel about the president's job overall. Tell us more about what people are feeling about the economy.
4: It's even worse for Trump, and by extension, Republicans in Congress that are on the ballot this November. Only a third of Americans say they approve of how the president is handling the economy. That's lower than the lowest marks that folks gave former President Joe Biden, who, as you may remember, presided over an economy people did not feel great about. When specifically asked about the economy, only 34% of white Americans without a college degree say they approve of Trump's handling, down from about half in April 2025. And even though gas prices have dropped about 40 cents from this time a month ago, according to AAA, the cost of filling up continues to put a strain on budgets, people say.
3: Yeah, so there's a big picture displeasure with President Trump's performance and unhappiness with the economy overall. Answering those things are one thing. What about real world impacts of all this?
4: There are many economic factors working against Republicans this year, including the gas prices, high inflation, tariff policies, the war in Iran, although this survey was done before the latest memorandum of understanding that, as I understand, may or may not end things. In this month's survey, people were asked about summer plans and if costs had any bearing on things. Two-thirds responded yes. Another interesting question to me asked if folks planned on taking a summer vacation, and if not, why? About half of those who said no cited cost as a top factor.
3: Still plenty of time, though, before November and the general election. What does this data tell you about what's to come?
4: Well, it's obviously much too soon to tell, especially when there are still primary elections going on. But this sort of persistent pessimism about the economy that dates back to the Biden administration and is especially acute among independents sets up the following situation that strategists from both parties say could play out, where in key races, people who at one point supported Trump switch back to Democrats, who offer solutions to rising prices, and some of the most loyal Trump base opt to stay home.
3: All right, that's NPR's Stephen Fowler. Stephen, thanks.
5: Thank you.
2: Former presidents, A-list performers, and others are gathering on Chicago's South Side today to attend the dedication of the Obama Presidential Center. Presiding over all of it, of course, will be former President Obama and former First Lady Michelle Obama. Also in the crowd will be NPR's Don Gagne, who has covered Obama since his first campaign for president. He's on the line now from Chicago. Don, good morning.
6: Hey, good morning.
2: Okay, I did get a chance, I don't know, last year to run. I was went running in Chicago and went by the center under construction. What's it like now that it's done?
6: Okay, so it's dominated the grounds by this main building. It's 225 foot tall.

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1: Massive storage facility, and not only are the records not here, there will be no National Archives staff or official presence on site here. I should say, Steve, though, that separately there is a branch of the Chicago Public Library on the grounds, and it is an important piece of all this, but again, it's not a presidential library.
2: You know, former presidents are showing up for this event. I just saw on CNN three of them, images of three of them who will be there, but President Trump will not be there. Why not?
1: He wasn't invited, full stop, which shouldn't shock anyone, right? He continues to verbally attack President Obama, and even recently has accused Obama of treason, among other things. Valerie Jarrett was a White House advisor to Obama, and she is currently the CEO of the Obama Foundation, the organization that oversees the center. Here's how she addresses Trump's absence.
3: I can tell you that this is a celebration for those who helped get President Obama where he is, and this is a gift to them. And so the people who will be here are the people who've been helpful along the way.
1: So those who've been helpful along the way. There will, as you said, be former presidents here, Bill Clinton, George W. Bush, and Joe Biden, a bipartisan group, if an incomplete set.
2: Interesting that George W. Bush is there. I suppose you would not assume that is someone who helped Obama along the way, but Bush actually did a very dignified transition to Barack Obama once upon a time.
1: And the two of them have forged a real friendship, including a friendship between Bush and former First Lady Michelle Obama.
2: What message can you expect to hear from the President Obama today?
1: I won't anticipate his words. This is a speech that will get a lot of attention because of the event and because of the times we live in. But look for him to talk about the work continuing and the need for that to be the work of a community. Again, he started as a community organizer. The center still speaks to that. So I'd expect to hear themes like that.
2: Don, thanks so much. Great to hear from you.
1: It's a pleasure.
2: NPR's Don Gagne.
4: Back to Chicago.
2: It's NPR News.
5: As KAXE celebrates 50 years, we are looking back at the music from the year of our founding. This week's pick of 76 is Blondie's self-titled debut album. Blondie started as a club band, performing regularly at CBGB's and Max's Kansas City, both iconic clubs in New York City. They took this energy to their album with pounding drums, flashing keyboards, and guitars. Ken Tucker of Rolling Stone magazine described lead singer Debbie Harry as the possessor of a bombshell zombie's voice. While the album didn't make a splash on the new wave scene at first, songs like Ex-Offender, In the Sun, and Man Overboard set the stage for what's to come from Blondie.
4: New York Isle is covered by gray.
6: That is our pick from 76 here at KAXE. KAXE turned 50 this year, so all year long we are taking a look back on albums from the year, and not necessarily what was played at KAXE. I don't know that Blondie was ever played, but we're still iconic albums from the year. It's been so fun.
7: Yeah, I just want to start doing Rapture. I know it's not from that year, but boy, was that fun.
6: Do you want to wrap it?
7: Sort of, but no. Okay. It's Kari Headland. I'm Heidi Holton. Thanks so much for being with us today. We want to hear your stories of favorite ice cream. Maybe it's like one certain thing, like sharing a certain sundae or a place where you visited. I mean,
6: Aberdeen, South Dakota twist cone. If you are there, get it. Twist cone with the eyes.
7: The
6: crunch cone. Brownie fudge nut twister.
7: Brookings, where they have the, at the university, mm-hmm. where they have the big ice cream. Did we stay there?

0: there once. They have the, that's what I remember about Brookings, South Dakota, was we went to the campus where they were trying out different flavors of ice cream because they, big dairy program there.
1: Agriculture,
0: Yeah.
1: I didn't know that.
0: Yeah, there you go.
1: And if you're playing along on the morning show bingo, dang it. I just, gave you one.
0: Is anyone? Text us 218-326-1234. If you don't know what we're talking about, we could get you one. It's a bingo card that's of things that you hear on the morning show.
1: Yeah, they were handed out at the Kick It with KAXE event, which, hey, we have another event coming up next Saturday. KAXE, Bridget's Pub, Keg and Cork, and My Bemidji are hosting the Beltrami Block Party in downtown Bemidji next Saturday, the 27th, starting at 1 o'clock. It's free music all day long. We've got local talent like Cage Jamber, Sonny Johnson, and Tiny Town opening. And then we have Little Fevers, David Huckfeldt, and Eric Koskinen. It's going on all day long, as well as food and beverages on Beltrami Avenue. You can find out information at KAXE's Facebook page. 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We've got our KAXE Board of Directors election going on right now. Voting is going on through tomorrow, the 19th. If you haven't seen an email come through and you are a member, email Heather or you can call her. Her email is heather@kaxe.org or 218-326-1234.
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1: And David Huckfeldt is actually playing that.
0: Oh, is he?
1: Yep. 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
0: 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And then the 48th Annual Land of the Loon Arts and Crafts Festival is on the 20th and 21st, so that is Saturday and Sunday, in Virginia, kicking off with a parade at 9 a.m. Saturday. There'll be shopping, food, live music, and kids' activities both days in Olcott Park. It's a lovely park. Have you ever been there?
1: I haven't. Is that the one right by the lake?
0: Yeah, and it's got a greenhouse there.
1: It is a lovely, the bike path goes right by there. Mm-hmm. I've ridden by it, but I have not gone in it. Also going on in Virginia tomorrow, Voices for Ethnic and Multicultural Awareness are hosting a Juneteenth celebration from 11 to 3 in downtown Virginia. Find free food, music, family activities, and resources on the 500 block of Chestnut Street.
0: Going on Thursday evening, so that means tonight, the Coleraine City Band concerts are happening at 7 p.m. at the Long Ear Park Log Gazebo. Free hot dogs at 6. Saw photos from last week's. A group of people showed up on horseback.
1: I saw that.
0: Yeah, how cool.
1: We just had a text from Susan from Cotton who said, on Sunday evenings when I was a child, our family would walk to Massey's, local ice cream parlor, for dessert. In our small town, people left their curtains open showing off their home, so that was part of the fun. Susan, peeping into people's windows after dark is my favorite.
0: Yeah.
1: It's truly something. When I'm walking around at night.
0: I know.
1: I love seeing how people design their living rooms.
0: The glow, the blue glow of the TV, of the giant TVs. Yes. Trying to see what they're watching.
1: Sound real creepy, but it's not.
0: Speaking of that, we were peeping Toms last night. I heard my peeping Tom started yelling my name. We had a bear right in front of our house. Now, we have a whole rigged system, so our bird feeder is up high on a pulley system. So, I mean, bears can't get to it.
1: Is this the same pulley system for a deer carcass?
0: Yeah.
1: Okay.
0: Anyway.
1: Because I have seen that in action.
0: It works really well.
1: I know.
0: So we have a lot of pulley systems at our house. He can't.
1: They are smart. Pulley systems work well.
0: Yeah. So he yelled bear. There's a bear. And I thought he said, I was just like, it's probably not a bear. Because I figured there's been bears around, you know, but I've never seen one at our house.
1: Even in your black, I thought in your black, no, you smelled a bear.
0: Yeah.
1: In your blackberry bush. That's right.
0: So. That's evocative. So anyway, he said pear or something. Oh, a pair of birds or something. It was so great to see it. It had a tag. It was eating the leftovers that had fallen from the, you know. And then.
1: So right outside
0: right
1: your house.
0: Right in front. Yeah. And then we were standing up on the bench so we could see it, you know, and of course I'm just talking, you know, bye bye, you know, because it was just so exciting. And then it just made me laugh so hard of it lumbering down the steps. Like it took the stairs. I don't know why. I just loved it. And then I let the neighbors know because it was headed down on the shoreline. It was headed down that way.
1: Oh, yeah.
0: So sent them a text. Hope I didn't wake them up. But
1: did it have chunky buns?
0: Oh, it was so cute. It was just the best, you know, and yeah. Just, yeah, it was really, really fun to see. And of course, I was thinking, is it wrong to call Andy Try the Bear Guy at 9:30?
1: Yes.
0: Yes, it is. So I didn't.
1: I mean, he might have appreciated a text.
0: Well, but what was I going to tell him? It's in our yard.
1: I saw a bear.
0: You know, it's got a tag, you know, but it was, yes.
1: That is exciting.
0: Yeah.
1: You can send, you know what I saw? Speaking of nature notes,
0: mm-hmm.
1: The other day got to watch turtles have been out like crazy at our cabin this year.
0: Oh.
1: We've seen so many turtles. I've watched a painted turtle lay her eggs probably 2 weeks ago, a week okay. and a half ago. Just 2 days ago, saw a snapper.
0: Wow.
1: Laying her eggs for, took her the whole morning, like 2 hours. I was watching.
0: Okay.
1: Wow. It was right outside the front window while I was getting ready.
0: Speaking of a nosy Parker. 2 hours you were watching? Okay.
1: Well, it was there when I woke up at like 5:30 or sure. 6. And then by the time I left at like 8, it was still there.
0: Sure.
1: So right there, Heidi. Hey, you can't be observant if you're not a little bit nosy.
0: Of course. It's a good quality to have.
1: Yeah. Let us know your nature notes from the year. We'd love to hear from you. 218-326-1234. We want to thank North Homes Children and Family Services for their support of programming. Providing compassionate mental health services to children and families at home, school, and in the community. 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
1: I think it's time now for best wishes. It's the time of the morning where we wish our friends and neighbors a happy birthday and happy anniversary. For today, June 18th, John Noreen and Jill Terrell celebrating an anniversary from Bemidji.
0: Peter Young Award, happy 75th to you from Canyon.
1: And our very own volunteer, Janet Florine from Deer River, having a birthday today. Happy birthday, Janet.
0: And Wayne Wilberg celebrates his 72nd from Virginia. And speaking of our very own, mm-hmm. The Hoops. The one, the only, Nicole Hoops, celebrating. We have her age, do we?
1: That's up to you. I'm going to leave that one up to you.
0: Embrace it. Happy 53rd to you.
1: Hey.
0: Nicole Hoops from Balsam.

0: There she is.
1: I hope you are feeling good as this morning. Nicole and Janet and Wayne and Peter and John and Jill.
0: There you go.
1: Best wishes. If you ever have best wishes, you can send those on to 218-326-1234. And this is the Thursday morning show.
0: Weather around the region. We're expecting sun today with highs 64 to 69. Breezy northwest winds 10 to 20. Mostly clear overnight. Temperatures in the mid-40s. Northwest winds 5 to 10, gusting up to 20. Chance of showers and thunderstorms for tomorrow. High 66 to 70. Evening temperatures in the mid to upper 40s. And sunny on Saturday with highs 68 to 73 degrees.
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0: Right now it's time to get a dose of nature with our very own John Latimer.
2: On today's date, June 18th, 1994, I hear the repetitive call of the black-billed cuckoo. These are really interesting birds. They're sort of light brown above and white below, and they have a very sleek look to them, almost like a mourning dove. And the bird itself is flies with a smooth and sinuous kind of a flight. It's a pretty bird to watch in flight, but not one that we are commonly seeing or hearing in northern Minnesota. In fact, the black-billed cuckoo, though we are in its range, is not at all common. What brings it out, what makes it much more common or much more easily accessed, is the infestation of forest tent caterpillars. So if you are living in an area where the forest tent caterpillars are proliferating, there is a real good chance that nearby is a black-billed cuckoo. And that black-billed cuckoo is feeding itself and all of its offspring on those succulent forest tent caterpillar.
0: If you didn't get a chance to hear Tuesday morning and John's full phenology report or some of the students or the talkbacks that we got, our speak pipe memos we got this week, you can check it out at kaxe.org. Coming up, we're going to be checking in with the KEXE newsroom about the news of our region and plans ahead for as we're getting closer to primary voting and election time and all of that kind of stuff. So stay tuned. Don't forget, if you have something going on in your region you think our newsroom should look into, or if you have questions about how and why we do the work we do, we'd love to be in conversation with you. You can text 218-326-1234. Never makes me not smile. Two double negatives there.
1: I just logged into Zoom and Heidi waved at me.
0: Even though
1: we're sitting across from
0: them. It's not funny.
1: But it is.
0: It maybe it was even less funny when, I don't know. It's the morning.
1: It's just when you're tired, and that's when it's funny. 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
0: Time now to check in with the KEXE newsroom. Our news director, Chelsea Perkins, joins us now. Chelsea, thanks for being here.
3: Thanks for having me.
0: You're welcome. So the big news that got so much response, of course, this week came out of Bemidji and ICE. Tell us how the newsroom approached this, what the story was and how the newsroom approached it.
3: Yeah, so Thursday last week, we started getting some information in the late afternoon that there had been some people detained by Immigration and Customs Enforcement in Bemidji. And we were working to get information on that late Thursday afternoon. We were unable to get any confirmation until Friday morning. So we waited until Friday morning once Mayor George Prince had made a post on social media regarding the operation. He confirmed that it happened. He also said that the Bemidji Police Department did not participate and was not informed about the operation taking place. So Larissa at that point basically went out into the community and started to try to find out more information. We had heard that additional operations were taking place or had taken place beyond the one mentioned by the mayor and into Friday morning as well. Meanwhile, we were receiving some, getting some photos from the incident and doing our best to try to get in touch with as many people related to it as possible. Our first point of action was to email Immigration and Customs Enforcement, as well as U.S. Border Patrol, seeking confirmation. We have asked for a few more times since then and have not yet received any official information from those agencies about this operation. So Friday was quite a hectic day of trying to gather as much information as we could. There was also some community members that decided to gather at the Paul and Babe statues in Bemidji. And many of those were Indigenous women and were there because they had heard that members of tribal communities were also among those who were being questioned by ICE. And so we just did the best we could to pull together a story by Friday with as many facts as we could muster. Larissa went to the neighborhood where this took place, and we found work vehicles left there, but no workers around. And we're still in the process of working on that story. We're still talking with people. We're still learning more and trying to get a full picture of what occurred.
1: Has there been any other activity I'd heard Brainerd and Park Rapids? Have those been confirmed or...
3: Yeah, earlier this week on the Up North Report, we did cite the Park Rapids Enterprise about additional activity that took place in Park Rapids, and that involved the owner of a Mexican restaurant in Park Rapids. As far as Brainerd, I think that much of the ICE activity that's been reported here has been people being transported to our county jail. Our county jail has an agreement with the U.S. Marshals Service to use beds within its jail. And within that agreement is a piece that allows ICE to basically assume that contract. And that has been happening quite a lot since December of 2025. So at any given time, there are dozens of detainees from all over Minnesota, possibly elsewhere. We're not always sure exactly. The information can be difficult to come by, that are being held in Crow Wing County. They're being transferred through here as well. So sometimes it appears that folks are being taken here as sort of a waypoint before they go elsewhere, whether that's the Whipple building or out of state.
0: You said a couple of dozen is what you kind of...
3: Well, you know, the numbers are not easy to come by. In fact, it's something that I have asked for from Crow Wing County and have been told that I need to ask the federal government for that information. The daily census of the number of detainees being held in that jail. I have informally heard that there's between 40 and 50 inmates there right now who are detained by ICE, but I cannot confirm that because I have not seen it with my two eyes and I have not had officials confirm it for me. Crow Wing County Sheriff Eric Klang did tell the Star Tribune on Friday that 11 of the people detained in Bemidji were taken to Crow Wing County. And later there was additional media reports that some of those folks were also taken to Kandiyohi County, which is another county that has an agreement with ICE.
0: All right. Another story that you are covering, you know, of course, the beauty of the KEXE newsroom is, you know, you're looking specifically at things, but there are issues that are happening everywhere. And that includes like the police departments and how we fund things like police and emergency departments or ERs, ambulance services. Black Duck made a big decision.
3: Yeah, the city of Black Duck, well, Larissa Donovan covered a meeting earlier this spring where the city council was considering whether it made sense budgetary wise for their city to have a full-time chief and full-time patrol officer. And they have officially disbanded their police force. They have decided to enter a contract with the Beltrami County Sheriff's Office. And it's a budgetary decision. I mean, in fact, even the council member that made the motion to make this decision said she hated to see the police department go. She feels like it builds a better community to have a local police department. But the budget, the positions have only been filled by part-time sheriff's deputies anyway, despite the fact the city has been budgeting for these full-time positions. And they hosted a public hearing, listened to a presentation from the sheriff's office earlier this spring, and have decided to go that route. And this is not an uncommon decision. This is something that we are seeing pretty regularly in smaller communities in rural places, because it just doesn't ultimately make financial sense for them to maintain their own police departments when they have so many other costs that they need to pay for with few residents to spread those costs between. So the contract, the city says it would save them between $25,000 and $40,000 a year to go this route. And in a city the size of Black Duck, that's a substantial amount of their budget.
1: You know, Chelsea, I was just having a conversation about, not this specific thing, but at Rialto, was having a Festival Rialto last week, and was having a conversation with Jefferson and Megan from Sugar on the Roof. And they were talking about budgetary things within the school systems and the issues that Hibbing has seen. And we were talking about how the KAXC newsroom has helped us understand things in a broader sense, in that, you know, the Hibbing struggles with their budgetary issues are similar to what Grand Rapids, what Crosby, what, you know, all these schools that we have seen over the years experiencing the same thing. And in some ways it helps, in a lot of ways, it helps us understand that it's less of an acute issue and more of like a broad issue that so many people are experiencing. So I think that that's something that I think having news in our region has helped us see that, huh, these issues maybe are, there is a bigger issue that is, that we are experiencing that needs to be addressed, versus like these dealing with, you know, these individually. I don't know if that makes sense, but.
3: Yeah, absolutely. I mean, this year alone, we had two different districts on two opposite sides of our listening area that were considering the closure of elementary schools because of the financial issues they were facing. Right now in Brainerd, that decision may be being made next year. There is budgetary issues happening in the Brainerd School District. The schools, you know, took almost a year to come to an agreement with the teachers union, and now the school board just approved to seek a referendum this fall. Brainerd is one of the only school districts remaining that does not have a levy for its just everyday expenses, from a voter approved levy. And it'll be interesting to see the legislature this year. You know, we talk about the broader systemic issues and legislative fixes that may need to happen. This year, something finally got over the finish line that is supposed to help districts like ours that have a lot of second home owners, like a cabin country, so to speak. And previously, for a couple of decades, those people who own property in our districts, they did not pay toward a voter-approved levy that helped with everyday expenses. And so that meant that that burden was specifically on people who lived there year-round. That may change. That has changed in the legislature, so that may change the dynamic now in whether these voter-approved levies make it, what kind of financial, you know, shifts that districts are able to make in their budgets because of that burden being spread across more people instead of a smaller number. So there, one thing that we have learned in looking back at the 1976 headlines is, oh my goodness, it could be written today in so many of the cases for school funding. There was very similar concerns happening, very similar moves being needed to be made to help school districts meet the bottom line. And so this has been a long, long standing issue in our state, and especially in rural school districts.
1: But I think without a news team that's looking at this broader region, it sometimes is easy to just think it's you're alone in this issue. Mm-hmm. And so I think that it was just a marker of how important local and regional news is in that conversation. So thank you for the work that you guys do.
3: Well, thank you. And I also think that it's a way that people can not only not feel alone in the issue they're facing, but also maybe find solutions.
1: Totally.
3: If something is working in this district, you know, let's try it here mm-hmm. in this district. Yep. And when we're just focused on our own everyday lives, we might not be looking outside of that. And so I agree. I mean, I appreciate having that broad regional context when I'm thinking of these issues, too. Yep.
0: And speaking of that, the hope is also, as you know more that it, and things you think there should be changed, that you actually get involved. We're talking here about school boards, city government, county government, state government. Where are we at when it comes to elections?
3: Well, if you are a candidate for office who has already filed in northern Minnesota and are facing a primary race, you should have received an email from the KAXE news team. We are currently requesting candidates' information for an election guide that we are putting together for the primaries. There are, I want to say, including statewide races, 120 plus candidates in our region and statewide that our region will vote for that are facing primary elections. That includes county level offices, that includes some city level offices. We have some sheriff's races where there's four or five candidates. We have an auditor treasurer race in Becker County with six candidates running for that seat. And that needs to be narrowed down to two in August so that those two candidates will go on to the general election in November. So we are working on a primary election guide. We want people to be informed about that. There's some legislative races as well that are on the Republican side of the aisle in our region where there is more than one candidate. So things are very much happening behind the scenes here in the newsroom to prepare for getting people that information. Next week, we will be partnering with ICTV to do some interviews with the commission, the Itasca County Board Commissioner District 1 candidates. There are three of them who are vying for that. So that needs to be whittled to two in the primary election. We are going to be doing some sit-down conversations with those folks and sharing that on ICTV. You'll be also able to find that information at KAXE.org. And so we're excited for that to bring yet another way for people to hear from the candidates who want to represent them. You'll have to tune in for more information on where to find that once it's available. But we are just doing our best to cover elections as best as we possibly can.
0: Well, before we go, thanks goes out to the Minnesota chapter of the Society of Professional Journalists. They met this week for their annual meeting, and not only was the newsroom awarded some specific awards, but they helped us celebrate 50 years of KAXE.
3: They did. Yeah, we received a plaque for our 50th birthday, and they played a video that we made about our station and what we've been able to accomplish in 50 years, what our history is about, what our future's about. It was really exciting and fun to be highlighted at that event. I'm proud of the awards we came home with as well. And it's just such a great room to be in with folks that are doing this work, some really impactful work. And this is from 2025. So we're talking like, you know, the Annunciation shootings, Melissa Hortman, the beginnings of the ICE surge at the end of last year, lots of really impactful stories that have happened in Minnesota, national stories that have happened here. And there was a big focus on just how local reporters covering those stories are always going to be closer to the story, closer to who is being impacted. They played a video from people all over the country that were like saying thank you to Minnesota journalists for the work that they have been doing. And it included John Oliver in the video, which was fun. He also made a joke about how, you know, I hope you're enjoying whatever chicken you're eating right now. And there was chicken on everyone's plates. Yeah. So, yeah, it was a great time. And we always appreciate the awards, you know, but it's also just nice to be around greatness and other mm-hmm. people who are doing this kind of work.
1: That's Chelsea Perkins, our KAXC news director. You can hear the recap from the news team each and every Thursday. And be sure to check out KAXC.org. There's some really incredible work being done each and every day. Thanks, Chelsea.
3: Thank you. Oh, one more quick thing. Can I say one more quick thing?
1: Mm-hmm.
3: Ice cream.
1: Yes.
3: I just have to say that Megan Buffington and I both worked at the same ice cream shop many years apart. Yet another thing that we have that is a weird little freaky coincidence, Lake Country Crafts and Cones in Cross Lake.
1: I like saying that one.
3: Lake Country Crafts and Cones. Yes. And I was noticed at the Mall of America once when I was a teenager, like, hey, don't you work at that ice cream store in Cross Lake? it was pretty famous, you know, and I tried so many different ice cream flavors there I could never choose. But I just had to say that
1: Crafts and Cones.
3: My left arm was more muscular than my right arm for several summers.
1: All right.
3: That is all. Thanks, guys.
1: Thanks, Chelsea.
0: Coming up, we have more news from National Public Radio and then more local news as we continue talking with women in northern Minnesota who are involved and passionate about the towns and the government and the issues that are going on. We're going to be learning about Bovee and what is happening in Bovee. And then we're also going to be talking with some rural women who organize. That's Shanai Mattson and Annie Humphrey. Annie's also going to be our host for On the River tonight at 7 o'clock.
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4: Live from NPR News in Washington, I'm Dave Mattingly. Defense Secretary Pete Hegseth says the U.S. is reviewing its military forces in Europe. Hegseth made the announcement today while speaking at NATO headquarters in Brussels after criticizing allies he says have not done enough to provide for their own security. Hegseth also described as shameful European allies that denied U.S. forces access to their bases for American attacks against Iran. Those countries include France and Spain. A formal signing ceremony is being held in Geneva tomorrow on the deal to end the war between the U.S. and Iran. President Trump says he's signed the Memorandum of Understanding. Two researchers at MIT say they believe they've uncovered how a top-secret Russian missile actually flies. NPR's Jeff Brumfield says Moscow has fired that missile at Ukraine.
5: In October, Russia launched what it said was a nuclear-powered missile. The missile flew for almost 15 hours, far longer than a regular missile could. Jake Hecla is a researcher at MIT. He says nuclear-powered flight
6: is something that is possible, but wildly expensive and very dangerous.
5: Hecla and his colleague Scott Kemp analyzed the missile. They believe it's sucking air directly through its nuclear core and spewing radioactivity as it flies.
6: As a result, anyone living near is at enormous risk, potentially.
5: And the missile isn't all that useful, he says. Despite being nuclear-powered, it's relatively slow-moving and easy to shoot down. Jeff Brumfield, NPR News.
7: The latest poll from NPR, PBS News, and Marist shows President Trump's approval ratings have fallen to record lows. One-third of Americans say they approve of Trump's handling of the U.S. economy. That's 3 points lower than President Biden's lowest rating during his 4 years. The poll shows 36% of Americans approve of Trump's overall job performance. The Senate postponed yesterday's confirmation hearing for President Trump's pick to be permanent director of National Intelligence. NPR's Eric McDaniel reports.
8: President Trump has two demands on Senate Republicans. First, he'll hold back Jay Clayton, his permanent pick as director of National Intelligence, until Clayton's replacement as a federal prosecutor gets confirmed by the Senate. That leaves the very controversial Bill Pulte in the job as acting DNI. Second, Trump says he'll block renewal of a key spy law until Senate Republicans pass his election security bill, the Save America Act. They've tried twice and failed twice because the election bill doesn't have enough support to become law. It's unusual for the president to block the confirmation of his own cabinet nominee and the surveillance tool the government says is responsible for 60% of the material in the president's daily intelligence briefing. Eric McDaniel, NPR News, Washington.
7: This is NPR News. Police in Ohio say they've arrested a second suspect linked to a shooting at a neighborhood street festival in Toledo. It left 12 people wounded. A 20-year-old man was taken into custody yesterday. The other suspect, also 20 years old, was arrested nearly a week earlier. The gunfire erupted on June 6th when large crowds were attending the Old West End Festival in Toledo's historic district. Police say the shooting occurred after a fight between rival groups escalated. Stocks on Wall Street ended lower yesterday after the Federal Reserve decided to leave U.S. interest rates unchanged. NPR's Scott Horsley says the Dow lost more than 500 points, or close to 1%.
9: The Federal Reserve held its benchmark interest rate steady, but updated forecasts suggest members of the Fed's rate-setting committee expect to raise rates by a quarter percentage point before the end of the year. The news comes as a wartime spike in energy prices has pushed inflation to its highest level in more than 3 years. The Fed's new chairman, Kevin Warsh, vowed he and his colleagues will bring prices under control.
10: I've said for years inflation is a choice. You bet it is. And today I'm announcing that this committee unambiguously and unanimously have decided we are going to deliver on that.
9: Warsh also announced the formation of several task forces to review the way the Fed tracks the economy, manages its bond holdings, and communicates with the public. Scott Horsley, NPR News, Washington.
7: Later this morning, the New York Knicks will be honored with a ticker tape parade in Lower Manhattan for winning the NBA championship over the San Antonio Spurs. I'm Dave Mattingly in Washington.
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0: It is 8:09. Thanks for tuning in. This is People Powered, KAXE. Coming up, we're learning about what's happening in the city of Bovee. I'm Heidi Holton with Kari Headland.
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0: Don't forget, coming up tomorrow, we continue on with Football is Life, the beautiful game discussed on KEXE at 8:40 tomorrow. We've been watching soccer because of this. because of hearing about it.
1: Turning people into fans all through their passion.
0: Really, really fun. We'll also talk about other sports like the Minnesota Lynx and how well they're doing. And I think the Twins are still playing. I'm not sure, but that'll happen tomorrow at 8:10.
1: I know hockey's done, though. That's what I know.
0: Yeah.

0: That is Sierra Farrell with Years, covering some John Anderson there. Also, Kyle's new obsession. He loves that song.
1: Oh, okay.
0: Loves it. So, had to play it this morning. This is the Thursday Morning Show. 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
1: Mostly sunny skies today with highs 64 to 69, breezy northwest winds 10 to 20, and clear tonight, temperatures in the mid-40s, northwest winds from 5 to 10, gusting up to 20. For tomorrow, Friday, chance of showers and thunderstorms, highs 66 to 70 degrees. Now, Kari, as you do, you know, sometimes on the weekend, you end up at like a garage sale or a thrift store, that kind of thing. Sometimes you bump into somebody you know or you've met before who's on fire for their community. And that happened to me. I was at the Bovee City Hall basement at a garage sale. And who do I run into? Who's running the show? Nancy Lynn Meyer.
2: That's so funny. We had a great conversation, didn't we?
1: Yes.
2: Well, I don't always get a chance to have your ear. So I just was like, oh, I have something great to talk about. So.
1: Yes. Yeah.
0: What were you on fire about, Nancy Lynn?
2: Well, we have a new dog park in Bovee, but we have a big plan. We have big goals over in Bovee. So, we just opened a new dog park over there. On June 1st, we did that. And it's different than every other dog park in the area. So that's kind of why we get excited, because everything that we do, we try to be a little different than other cities.
0: Okay, so tell me, how do you see this dog park as different?
2: What
0: was the extra spice?
2: Okay, well, we have a large dog park and a small dog park, like most of them have. But we have a third dog park also, which we call a shy dog park.
1: Oh, there we go. We've got a peanut gallery here. What is it called?
3: Shy Dog Park.
1: Okay.
3: My dad built it, though.
0: Aha. Oh, nice. Okay, so tell me, who's the Shy Dog Park for?
2: Well, it's for
3: aggressive people.
2: Well, no, not aggressive. We're not allowed
3: really?
2: To say that word, okay? So we're not allowed to say
1: that. Okay, we'll pull that microphone down. We can do that.
2: We are calling it the Shy Dog Park because it's for people who aren't really sure how their dogs are going to react to other dogs. And, I mean, what we heard from people is the main reason why people don't use dog parks is because you just don't know. Mm-hmm. You know,
3: poop laying around. So you never know.
0: Well, I think you, maybe. I mean, you gotta watch out.
3: But there's only one dog allowed in the aggressive dog park, so.
0: The shy dog park.
2: All right. Let's say reactive dog park.
1: Okay.
2: We're calling it. Well, we aren't supposed to use that word
0: okay.
2: either.
0: Could it also be potentially for like a senior dog that maybe doesn't have the ability to play?
2: Or puppies.
3: Yeah.
2: I mean, because even puppies can be a little too excited around the other dogs. I think also it could be for people who have more than one dog, because we expect that in the big dog park that, you know, you have to be in control of your animals by voice. So
3: We
2: do have a leash law in and around the park. But when they're in the park, they don't have to have a leash on. But
3: right.
2: Feel like it's, you know, if you have three dogs, you can go in there, you can shut the door and be alone with your three dogs and let them run, go wherever they want to.
3: That's hard.
2: So you don't have to have them all under control at the exact same moment. So
3: our limit is three dog parks. I mean, what did I say, three dog parks? Three dogs in town. No more.
1: Oh, it's a law in Bovee?
3: Yes.
2: It is. Okay. It is a law in Bovee.
1: Wait, is this the mayor of Bovee with us today?
3: No.
1: Okay, I'm sorry.
2: This is Jameson. Sorry, I was about to say his dad's name, but this is Jameson, my grandson.
1: Aha. Uh-huh.
2: And he is very much a part of every single thing, it seems like, that goes on in
0: it sounds like
2: in
0: it.
2: Bovee. Yeah. We also have one of the things that makes our dog park different a little bit is we have like play equipment for the dogs in each one of the parks that our mayor actually built some ramps and things like that for them to run on. And then we also have some tires from the
3: junkyard from my dad.
2: No, No, that's not true. They are from they are from the Hill Annex Mine. The museum. So
3: wait, what?
2: When they were dividing up things on the museum stuff, you know, we got some of those big old tire tractors. So it was kind of exciting too. And we also have one other thing that's kind of cool is we have this dog sharing library. So we have like one of those, you know, like libraries.
0: Free little libraries. Yes. Yeah.
3: My grandpa built that, just to let you know.
2: Yes, he did. And we just have it filled with sticks and brand new dog toys and stuff. But it's that same idea where you take one, leave one, you know, kind of thing. So
0: your dog doesn't play with it anymore. Bring it to the little dog library. Yeah. Love that.
3: Yeah. And there's like a balls and bones on there. Treats.
2: Yeah, Jameson put some dog bones. We have little packs of dog bones in there.
3: They're like this big, though.
0: Okay.
3: Am I on screenshot?
0: No, this is a different kind of medium. This is a radio. This is old school.
1: We just hear you, not see you.
3: Yeah, I like that.
0: Nice.
3: Yep.
0: Okay, so Nancy Lynn, let's talk about what else is going on in Bovee.
1: You're on the city council.
2: Yes.
3: Okay. I go to city council, too.
1: Well, I'm sure you do.
3: And yeah. So does my
1: this is not a surprise to me at all.
2: He's totally on the city council, also. At least his opinions are, anyways. But
0: registered with the weekly meetings.
2: Yes, yes. Well, he's very good at it.
1: One of the things you said, you heard from people. So you're trying to create things that people want or need in the city of Bovee. Is it just like getting to know people, or how are you going about finding that information out?
2: Well, we have a really strong committee for the park committee. So we are, you know, utilizing their opinions, but, I don't know. We also do listen to people on Facebook and we do talk to people. I mean, that's one of the reasons why we really created the dog park, was to bring the community together. I mean, not only, I think that one of our biggest issues in the community right now, in our whole area, is housing and stuff. And so we're trying to make a community that is supportive of, you know, multi-resident buildings and things like that, but they don't really have a place to, you know, run around, and they don't have a place to take their dogs and things like that. So, I mean, so that's one of the things that we're trying to benefit the community with.
3: Do you guys like jokes? Jokes? Here, I got a good one.
0: Here, when we're done. Okay. What's your name, by the way? We have Jameson. Jameson, that's right. Okay, so Jameson, we'll get your jokes at the end. How about that? Okay, so save it.
2: Yeah.
0: Okay, Nancy Lynn, let's talk about, you are talking about small town, you know, being on a city council in a small town, but you are not from a small town. And so what have you found, right?
2: How do you know that?
0: Heidi, Detective Heidi told me.
2: Very true.
0: So tell me about that experience of going from the metro to Bovee, and what you found sort of inspires you about that.
2: Well, I think that what inspired me is that when I grew up in Maple Grove, right? So, but at that time it wasn't a big city. It was small town feel, and it was all cornfields, and you know, we had our small main street was Osseo, which is still has that small main street feel, you know. And I think that that's why my family kind of migrated to northern Minnesota, was to keep that small town feel. So, due to some, you know, things in our lives and stuff, we really kind of lost our home feel and lost my parents when I was young and things like that too. And so I think I was always searching all my life for a small town and feeling like home again. And I really found that in Bovee. I mean, I don't know. And it's kind of a funny story, but I never was going to move to Bovee. It was kind of an accident that myself and my husband lost our place to live. We had less than 30 days to find a new place to live. So there was an opening in Bovee, and I told the owner of the house that we were renting that I would never stay there. I wouldn't sign a lease because I was never going to stay there more than a month or so. But we had to, you know, we were desperate. We're still there. After, I think that was 12 years ago. So we actually bought the house that we were renting. We just don't leave. I don't know. But I think that there's been some other, there's just such a feel in Bovee that's different. I think because it's the home But then I also feel like there's just so much history there that's besides that, and so many people who love that town. I think that we had just kind of wanted a park. Originally, it was like, we need a park. And I always wanted to create a park that was for all ages so that I could, in fact, Jameson was kind of my inspiration for it, because I wanted a park where I could play with my grandson, not sit on a bench and watch him play. And so it's always been something for all of us to, that's been our vision, you know, is to have all ages and all abilities. But yeah, we just wanted a nice park. And then when we started that initiative, people were overwhelmingly like,
3: They're burning. Oh my gosh, child.
2: Okay. Let's not talk about that one yet.
1: Okay.
2: We've had a little bit of vandalism here and there, but overwhelmingly, when we put out a fundraiser and we ask for help, I can't believe I am so, and I put that on our beautiful Bovee page at times, that I'm just so overwhelmed with the love for that community and the people who have grown up there, who don't live there anymore, are willing to donate, they're willing to help, and it's amazing. Like,
1: so there's a plan for, was there a splash pad? I swear.
2: Yes.
1: That was, you told me about that at the
2: Yes, that is true.
1: Okay.
2: Okay.
3: Splash pad too.
2: Okay, but that's, okay, that's our secret. Okay. No, it's okay. It's okay. So overall, we still have more things that we want to add to the dog park too. I mean, we need some shade. We're working on some trees. We're going to do some fundraisers for those kind of things. But we are planning to put a splash pad in the dog park. But this came from

0: So it'll run right into the dog park. And so we're just going to have like a little area right there that has like a little bit where dogs can drink or run through the water and stuff like that. And so it just has like a little play area and stuff. It's quite small, but it'll be fun. I mean, and our splash pad representative said, nobody else in Minnesota has one of these yet. So you got to do this. So we're like,
1: well, and you guys are going to be for the people splash pad. I mean, I know that around here as a parent, yes. I hear a lot of people asking for splash pads. So you guys are going to be on the forefront of that for this area.
0: Yes. We just keep crossing our fingers and we're looking for sponsors and we're just doing all our fundraisers and it's not a done deal yet.
1: Okay.
0: So, okay. But we are very excited.
2: My grandma, both grandmas, and they're both nurses. So.
1: Okay.
0: Yeah.
2: She's a psych nurse, though.
1: Oh.
2: So.
0: Yeah, that's why I'm a little different than everybody else, because I'm a psych nurse. Yeah.
2: She's a little weird. No, just kidding.
1: Aren't we all, Jameson?
3: Yes.
1: We're all a little weird.
3: Also, of course, coming up. How many years has the Farmer's Day?
1: Oh, yeah. What year are we on for that?
3: Celebration will be coming up in Labor Day weekend. And,
0: oh, my gosh. I don't know. Are we at 112? 113?
3: Like yeah.
2: I think.
0: Yeah.
2: How old is the Titanic? 100?
0: Jameson loves the Titanic more than you can even.
2: The Titanic movie is better. It's my favorite movie.
0: Really?
2: Wow.
0: Yeah.
2: Yep.
0: He's totally into history too. It's kind of one of our things that we'd love to do together.
2: I'm a Fitzgerald too, so.
3: Oh, sure.
2: So does my dad.
3: Sure.
2: Yeah.
3: But that'll be coming up Labor Day and lots of stuff. So if people want to know what's going on in Bovee, should they be following Facebook?
0: Yeah, we do. Or, we put everything on Facebook and all of our fundraisers.
2: Do we?
0: Bovee Farmers Day is kind of its own. It has its own separate committee, which is very exciting right now because they're on fire too, putting in some new things and stuff like that. And then there's Beautiful Bovee, which is kind of the group that we put on things for this community and take care of all the green spaces and things like that in town. There is a park committee page also where we kind of, you know, put up our new ideas and things like that. So. And then the city of Bovee just got a new, its own page too. So we got a little bit of everything.
1: Wow, you guys have a lot of...
0: Just put in the word Bovee and we got lots now.
2: Yeah, and I even have a little sister too, so.
1: Wow.
0: So,
1: oh gosh. So Jameson, all right, now's your time to shine. Give us a joke. Lay it on us.
3: One joke. Do the best one.
2: Let me think.
0: oh, man.
2: What does a cowboy drive to work?
1: A steer.
2: A Bronco.
1: Oh, a Bronco. Dang it.
3: That was pretty good.
1: Why don't you play poker in a jungle?
2: Poker in a jungle? What's that?
1: There's too many cheetahs. Cheaters. Cheetahs. Get it?
2: Oh, get it.
1: Okay. That's
2: Nancy. Mama.
1: Nancy Lindmeyer and her grandson, Jameson, talking about the city of Bovee. Thanks so much for coming in today.
0: Thanks for having us.
1: Yes, of course.
3: Coming up next, we've got local news from our region. It's the Up North Report.
4: For KAXE News, I'm Chelsea Perkins with the Up North Report. The Gilbert Police Chief is looking for some landlord accountability after a recent crime surge in the city's rental community. Iron Range Today reports a series of drug busts and violent incidences this spring were an uncommon run for Gilbert, which typically includes one second-degree assault arrest each year. So far in 2026, there have been three, all tied to rentals. Rentals make up about 10% of the small city's housing stock, but 33 of the last 37 search warrants executed for methamphetamine were at rentals, including the second-largest bust in the city's history in May, where 2 pounds of meth were seized. More than half of total disturbance calls originate from rental units. The city of Gilbert does not have a rental ordinance, but in recent city council meetings, it's being considered, such as a policy requiring landlords to register their tenants and keep current contact information with the city. The U.S. Senate later this summer is expected to dig deeper into the next farm bill following House approval back in April. A Minnesota farmer hopes politics stay out of the final push and fairness for non-corporate operations is a priority. James Connie is a dairy farmer from Renville County who recently traveled to Washington, D.C. He was pushing for certain provisions in the sprawling agricultural policy. He says the

0: process in recent years has become so fraught with partisan approaches that smaller independent operations like his are left fighting for scraps.
1: We're just playing whack-a-mole. We're just trying to bat down the biggest of the problems and to support maybe one or two things that we can add to the Farm Bill that would be a positive.
0: In the Senate version, he'd like to see language that compels federal agencies to enforce existing antitrust rules covering agriculture. He and like-minded farmers also want mandatory country of origin labeling for beef. In defending their version, House Republicans say it bolsters risk management for food producers, supports rural communities, and addresses foreign investment in U.S. farmland. In last year's One Big Beautiful Bill Act, congressional Republicans addressed other elements of the Farm Bill, including controversial changes to the Supplemental Nutrition Assistance Program. Moves were also made related to conservation funding. Connie says work is still needed to get healthy land management support in the right hands.
1: There is simply not enough funding for the amount of demand. You need to have caps on what people can get under some of those programs, because that is part of what's funding the concentration in agriculture.
0: Thanks to Minnesota News Connection for this story. The city of Hermantown has opened the second public comment period regarding the proposed Google Data Center campus. This comment period focuses on the draft Alternative Urban Area-Wide Review, or AUAR, and its associated mitigation plan. This is the second area-wide review the city has completed for the controversial project that is the subject of litigation. The other occurred before it was specifically identified that a data center was behind the, quote, light industrial development. The study area includes approximately 275 acres in the southwest corner of the city. This is a smaller geographic footprint and scale than the initial study adopted in October of last year. Hermantown and Google jointly agreed to the updated study with current information allowing for greater specificity. An AUAR is a tool used to understand how different development scenarios may affect the environment before development occurs. It's a multi-step process and includes plans mandating how development will manage environmental impacts, as well as multiple public comment periods. This 30-day comment period will close July 16th. You can view the draft and other associated documents at the city's website. Voices for Ethnic and Multicultural Awareness will host the 6th annual Iron Range Juneteenth celebration from 11 a.m. to 3 p.m. on Friday in Virginia. The family-friendly event will feature music, vendors, family activities, and free food until noon. Juneteenth is observed annually on June 19th and commemorates the day in 1865 when more than 250,000 enslaved people in Texas learned they were free. This came more than 2 years after President Abraham Lincoln signed the Emancipation Proclamation. That's it for the Up North Report from the KAXE News Desk. I'm Chelsea Perkins, telling the stories of northern Minnesota through local news.
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4: And as Jennifer Barr said, happy Paul McCartney's birthday to all who celebrate. That was her check-in this morning. Love that, Jennifer.
3: Obviously she does.
4: Obviously. 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
3: Coming up at 1 o'clock, our volunteer hosted On the River, Dave the Wave, is our host, and Annie Humphrey tonight at 7 o'clock. I'm hearing the birds outside the window. It sounds like you're whispering. You're not, right?
4: I'm not
3: whispering. I'm going, what? What's going on, Kari?
4: Do you know what we have out at our cabin?
3: Well, it must be a bird.
4: Yep, and it's a bird that I've referenced already that I saw out
3: Oriole?
4: My window. There are a couple orioles, and we saw the nest. Oh. Have you ever seen an oriole nest?
3: No.
4: It is fascinating. So it almost like hangs on a branch,
3: oh,
4: and it's like a real wispy nest.
3: Sure.
4: But, and somehow can hold them. It, animals are insane.
3: I know.
4: I just can't. It's so reductive to say that, but they are they're amazing.
3: Yes. How does it happen? You know, I saw a black bear last night.
4: Yes.
3: We heard from Craig, who said he saw one yesterday just south of Floodwood, the center of everything. Fascinating that their coat is so black that no light reflects off them, and they look like a black hole, a cardboard cutout. Unless you're very close, it's hard to see any individual features, but their outline. Good point, Craig.
4: Oh, love that, Craig. And then we heard from Tim in Maple Grove, who said, in my youth, a highlight of warm summer afternoons was to walk uptown for ice cream cones with my cousin. A cafe in Monaga had a whirl-a-whip machine.
3: Mm.
4: They would run ice cream through it with no milk, and you got what would now be called a soft-serve cone. They would make cones based on what flavors were in their freezer. They preferred that we only order chocolate or vanilla. Nothing makes a sweeter memory than being on summer vacation on a blue skies midsummer day, walking around uptown, eating a yummy tall whipped cone with your favorite cousin. Oh, thanks, Tim. We've been talking ice cream and some of your favorite ice cream shops, ice cream mm-hmm. flavors. Mm-hmm. Do you make ice cream? You can text us 218-326-1234. It's the KAXE question of the week. 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
3: Let's take a listen to, you told me about this song by the Penny Peaches.
4: Oh, yes. Okay. So can I just talk about them for one sec?
3: Yeah.
4: First of all, thank you to everyone who came out to Festival Rialto last weekend. It was cold and windy, like almost requested that Kyle bring me some gloves because it was so cold for a little bit there. But people who came, they stayed. It was such a great day of music. And the side stage was so fun. Forge North, Tattletale, and Sugar on the Roof, Laura Hugo, and the Penny Peaches, who were just as delightful in person as I thought they would be. Their sisters, their harmonies are insane. Kind of a mix between, as Tim Saxhog said, First Aid Kit and the Everly Brothers, with a little, to me, a little Big Thief thrown in, like a little bit of a quirkiness, maybe Moldy Peaches. And they're so great. So we're going to hear a new song from them called Birthday.

0: 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I'm Kari Hedlund here with Heidi Holton, and we want to thank our business supporters for programming on KAXE, like Sanford Bemidji Heart and Vascular Center, expanding cardiology services to our region. 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
0: Friends of the Brainerd Public Library are continuing their Brown Bag Author Series on Monday at noon. Alan Eskins will talk about his most recent book, The Quiet Librarian. 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
1: Today, it is a Juneteenth Freedom Walk. Kootaska Community Action is hosting this. 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
0: And rural women are invited to Meeting Our Moment, Rural Women Rising Together, on Monday from 5 to 7 in Palisade in rural Aiken County. The grassroots group will host a power potluck and speakers, including Palisade Mayor Gaylene Spolarich, Nevada Little Wolf of Women Winning, and Annie Humphrey of Fire in the Village. And joining us now to talk about that and a lot more is Annie Humphrey and Shania Mattson. Good morning. Thanks for being here, you guys.
2: Good morning. Thank you.
3: Morning. It's really nice to be here.
1: Well, you know, the morning has been really interesting of featuring rural women talking about the things they care about in their communities. And that's how I would describe the both of you.
2: Yeah. I kind of talked to Shania about growing up in Cass Lake, and my mother was an activist, and she was always alone in it. She never had a community around her. So only recently in my life, I realized there's a community of women doing stuff like Shania.
3: Yeah. And it's really great to be working with Annie and traveling around our region. It's making me reflect a lot on growing up here. I grew up in Palisade in Aiken County, also with a lot of women around me. Mm-hmm. The women have always been the real leaders in I think our rural communities, taking care of kids, taking care of community, solving problems with what they've got. So, yeah, that's really the spirit of the gathering that we're having on Monday as well.
1: And you guys also, art plays a part in this for the both of you and can be a real bridge to people coming together.
2: Yeah. Art, I think, has always been that to me. As far back as I can remember. But actually, my mother, the activist, she was an artist as well, a visual artist, photographer, poet, author. She was just really she was a creative. And so I kind of learned from her that I could use what I picked up from her. And the real moment for me was in 1985. I was in high school still. And I was dabbling at songwriting, and I went and saw the film Rattle and Hum with U2. Mm-hmm. And that, to me, I'm like, that's what I want to do. So, you know, I went that direction. Mm-hmm. Really.
3: And now that's what you're doing, and that's what we're doing, mm-hmm. which is super awesome. Yeah. Yeah. Mm-hmm. Yeah. So Fire in the Village, which is our little arts and culture org.
0: Which is it now? It's over a year.
3: Yeah. Yeah. Yeah, 2 years.
0: 2 years. Okay. I was wondering.
3: Yeah, and it's been about a year that we've had Room 203 in the Old Central School, which has really been our homeroom and a hub where we are doing all kinds of creative stuff. Like last night we had our monthly print potluck, and the room was just full of people, all ages. We had little babies there as well as elders, and we were printmaking. And
2: Mostly
3: eating. Yeah.
2: Well, there's not a lot of printing going on, but, you know, that's... It's great. It's just so fun. Yeah. The room is like chaotic.
3: Yeah. And what we're finding is that in our space here, but in the other spaces that we visit as artists, people are really hungry for that kind of community space where, you know, we're really getting together around the things that matter to us. Mm-hmm. We're making and sharing food. Sometimes we're making art, but mostly what we're doing is visiting. And we're hearing about, you know, what's going on in our communities, what's going on in our lives. And art is such a great way to gather.
2: Yeah. And I think people don't even realize how much they need to be around other people until they get around other people. And they're like, wow, this is so cool. So, you know, try it. Get out and be with people.
0: Yeah, that communal experience and things like food and art and music are such good unifying factors, and almost like gives an automatic icebreaker for an event. Yeah. Mm-hmm. So the event on Monday, I do want to talk about a little bit. What do you, you know, is it for women leaders? Is it for anybody? Is it for, what are you hoping to get out of it?
3: Well, I mean, the idea for that event was really sparked because both Annie and I, we spend a lot of time in community. Mm-hmm. And, you know, as we're doing that, we're hearing about things that are happening and the people who are making those things happen. And a lot of the people making those things happen in our region are women. And so the idea was to just have a get together, you know, lift up some of the women in our region who are doing really cool stuff. Some of them are, you know, they're like official leaders in that way, like they were elected into those positions or they're campaigning to be elected. But a lot of them are just grassroots people, women who are, you know, they notice that something is needed in their community and they get together and make it happen. And so we'll be sharing food. Annie's going to make fry bread, actually, and she'll talk maybe in a minute about why fry bread. But we're also going to be hearing from Nevada Little Wolf from Women Winning. She's from this region here, and a hard time right now for a lot of people. And that's another thing that we've been hearing. So, Annie, maybe you want to share this idea of the magical fry bread drive-in, because after the meeting on Monday, we're going to be heading out on tour.
2: Yeah, so it actually came from a book that I read. And in this book, there's a place that every story is written by a Native author. Somewhere they're from tribes all over the U.S. and someone put this book together. And what the book has in common, I mean, every story has in common is this place, the legendary Fry Bread Drive-In, where people stumble upon it by accident, like Narnia. They're walking through a trail at the end of the road on their res, and they see it. Oh, that wasn't there before. And there's a big yellow sign, and they walk down this trail. Opens up into this people milling about, green picnic tables, people beating, people talking. There's a food stand with the food of whatever. People who have passed away are there, and people from other eras, hippies are there. So it's this really cool place. And after I finished the book, I'm like, God, it'd be so cool if this was real. And I thought, well, why not? Why can't this be real? So I didn't want to get into copyright problems, so the magical fry bread drive-in. And so we're trying to recreate that, and it's evolving. Of course, it's going to evolve, and I think we're going to stay in this magical fry bread drive-in mode for a couple years till it evolves into what it's going to be, because a lot of the stuff me and Shania start, we have this preconceived idea what it's going to be, and then it's never that. Mm-hmm. It's better. So it was, as long as you're not trying to control things and keep it like inside your little lane, it's that's all it's ever going to be. So you kind of got to let go, let things happen, and see what happens. So on Monday, part of the women leadership, I'm going to bring my fashion show. Mm-hmm. Because it kind of makes that statement of everybody has a role and every role is important. I think that, you know, policymaking is important, but that's not my gig. I think that, you know, getting in the streets is important, but that's not my gig either. But I can do music, and I can do visual art, and that's not everybody's gig. So it's really important that we all, you know, take on what is our gift, what is our strength, what is our passion, and just use it to uplift the people. And that's really as simple as it gets. And that, I, not to get too

0: too deep, but I think that's our purpose in life, is to be helpers to one another, be helpers to all the living things, all of creation. And if we could just do that, in my opinion, you know, think just everything would be really cool overall.
1: Yeah. And I just love that, you know, that was your impulse, Annie, to say, wow, what if that was real? Mm-hmm. And then you make it real.
2: Make it happen.
1: I mean, that's the power of art. And that's mm-hmm. why artists, I think, are some of, you know, I mean, I'm saying this as an artist, but, you know, some of the most creative leaders that we have around are actually also artists.
0: Well, John Trudell right. made that statement. In these times, the poets and musicians and artists are going to be the high priests. Whatever a high priest is, I'm not sure.
3: Well,
0: sounds
3: and
0: cool, though.
3: Also, you guys as artists, in talking with people and in being organizers, having the mindset of like it's open and it's going to become when it's going to become, that's because you're artists and you understand that the
2: doesn't
3: idea
2: have to be predestined.
3: Changes all along the way. And sometimes our leaders don't understand that. There's a need to just, we're doing this for this and this has got to be this way. And it's novel to hear about that. And yeah. and very women do that too, are
1: yeah.
3: more open to that.
1: I think the other thing that we do as artists and also as women is we're really good listeners. I mean, we have to be, because we have to be aware of what's going on around us so that we can take care of each other and keep each other safe. And that means that when we're out in these art spaces in the community and we're hearing things, we're able to turn that into the gathering that we need. And I think this concept of the Fry Bread Drive-In is so cool because, you know, Fry Bread has such a powerful story about what it means.
0: I forgot all about that, you guys. So Fry Bread, why Fry Bread? Because Fry Bread is a symbol of resilience. It's a symbol of making lemonade out of lemons. It's because the people were removed from their lands, not just here on these reservations, but every reservation in this whole country. The removal of native people, indigenous people, onto reservations and into forts and whatever existed then. And we lived on rations. So, like, our way of life, there was no more, you know, hunting for deer or maple sugar or ricing. And it was a ration of, you know, the like quesacola. He talks yeah. about it too. Flour, lard, sugar, salt, baking powder. And that's all you, and water is all you need to make fry bread. That's the recipe, you guys. I just gave it out. Secret. So they made fry bread. And we still make it. It didn't like die out, right? Everybody makes fry bread. Every tribe has their
2: version.
0: Yes, thank you, Kari. Version of fry bread. Yes, and I think even going beyond fry bread, I think a lot of different cultures of people who are in the United States now, who come from other places, they have whatever their fry bread is, because their people had to withstand hard times. That's probably why they came to this continent. I mean, this country. So hard times, you know, make people resourceful and however you got to survive it throughout history and among all people, we all have. And I think that's what makes us similar. So I think we're forming new fry breads now because of the times we're in. There are new things forming up that are going to get us through these hard times about, you know, people being kidnapped and deported and ICE in... how people are surviving that. When we come out of it, we're going to have a new fry bread, I think. Yes. And we can use that fry bread for the next hard thing that comes, because they keep coming. I am not in this dream world that human beings are going to start treating each other well. I don't. And so I think we just need to keep teaching our children. And that's what Shania and I, we're trying to influence and you know, there are different words people use. Influence is not even a good word, but we like to get into the schools and middle school level, make them value themselves and find the art in themselves. And I want to actually transition from being a stage singer. I want to be a college and university lecturer. Mm. So I'm going to try and do that in my spare time. And
1: all your spare time.
2: I was just going to say.
1: Yeah. Like, you're on the radio later today.
0: Yeah. Oh, I got to go prime my pump. Hey, I'm getting running water. I got a pump in my yard, but I'm working with trying to get water. Yeah.
1: I love that story, Annie. And I think you're right that we all have, all of our communities have that. And I think for a lot of communities in this region in particular, there's a sort of resourcefulness like that because we live pretty rural. Mm-hmm. A lot of us have to travel pretty far. And, you know, if you think about when something's going on in our communities here, we often have a potluck or we come together, you know, around to help somebody who's sick or something like that. And so that's been part of the conversation too in community is like potluck people power, yeah. You know, like we do know how to take care of each other.
2: Oh. So this Magical Fry Bread Drive-In is going to be, the plans are to bring, it's a tour, a little bit of a mini tour.
0: Yep.
2: Is that right?
0: Yep. It is a tour, a mobile mini music fest. Okay, here's the full name. Both of my grandmothers. Mamie Mae's Magical Fry Bread Mini Mobile Music Fest.
3: How many M's is that?
1: But Jesus, who helps us create our flyers, thought maybe that was too many words to put on there.
0: What was the question again?
3: When does it begin and how do people... Yeah.
0: Oh, yeah. So we're going on tour. We're beginning in Duluth on the roof of the ACO building with the big water protector as our backdrop. It'll be the first show on the ACO ever. So we're going to go and do that. We also have with us, we'll have two poets. Okay, one is a black poet from San Diego, and the other is a local Leech Laker poet and me. Mm. So it's going to be different. But the other thing about this whole tour, everybody, is that each of the artists, the printmaking, the fry bread, it is real art. Okay, making fry bread is art. The printmaking and the carving and the stamping is art. The poetry, the music, it's all art. But also within all of that, there are conversations to be had. It's not going to be really light, fun entertainment. Mm-hmm. There will be truths being thrown out there, you know, and things to think about being presented. And I think that's the important thing, is just get people thinking. You don't have to agree, but think about it. And maybe you know, you make that's up to you. So we start in Duluth on the 23rd, then we travel to Minneapolis on the 24th, and we'll be at the All Saints Episcopal Mission on Longfellow. And they are also the home of the First Nations Kitchen. And the next night we'll be at Hook and Ladder. That's the 25th at the Hook and Ladder. You need to buy tickets online for Hook and Ladder. So if you're listening out in Minneapolis, please get a ticket. And from there, we come home for a while.
1: Yeah. We go to Aiken, and then we go to Aiken.
0: And then we go to Aiken on
1: Monday. And Aiken at Sampa Guida. And that's a little music venue in town that does so much great community stuff. Yes. And, you know, there's a lot of people in Aiken who are connected up with what we're doing through, you know, some of the work there. So,
0: and then after Sampa Guida,
1: Bemidji.
0: Yes, at the Headwaters School. And we will be fundraising for their music program that they provide music lessons for Native students out of the Voyager School. And it's a really great program, you guys, and it's only $45, $45 a month. We'll give one student lessons for a month because the Headwaters matches it and the school transports them to it. So all these obstacles of transportation and money and not having instrument are taken away to get kids to want to get into music. So that's what that show is for. And then 203.
1: Yeah, then we wrap it all up by bringing it back home. Yeah, here to Rapids, to room 203.
3: Back at the homeroom.
1: Yeah. And those are really intimate, fun living room shows. You know, like room 203 is not that big, but we have a really good time. So
2: if people want to know about these specific dates and information, how do they find that?
1: You can find all of this on fireinthevillage.org. There's a tab right there on the homepage that takes you to the Magical Fry Bread Drive-In.
2: Okay.
1: If people are interested in the gathering, the women's gathering that we're having on Monday, they can actually email me if they want, shanai@fireinthevillage.org, and I'll share some of that information with you all to share on the web too.
2: Sounds great. And like you said, with this Magical Fry Bread Drive-In, just come prepared for a thought-provoking and intentional experience.
0: Yeah.
2: Yeah. Love that.
3: All right. We're excited for tonight, Annie, 7 o'clock.
0: Oh, that's right. I'm on the river tonight.
2: Yeah,
0: 7 to 10 p.m. I hope I press all the right buttons.
2: That's Annie Humphrey and Chennai Mattson from Fire in the Village. Also, creators of our After Dark patches that we were able to give to our After Dark hosts. And we are want to make that into our logo now because it is so cool. Oh, it's so cool.
4: We actually brought you all patches too that we'll give to you that from the magical Fry Bread Drive-In that maybe you can show folks on the website so they know they'll get to make something like this if they come out to one of those shows.
2: Very cool. Thanks for coming in, you guys.
0: All right. Thank you, guys.
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You are more than welcome to come up to our house anytime you please. Thank you so much for being here. That was Sweet Meg off her massive Negroni record with Come On Up to the House. And we started the set with John Craigie and Fire Season. This is 91.7 KAXE Grand Rapids, 90.5 KBXE Bagley Bemidji, 89.9 Brainerd, and on your smart speaker, celebrating 50 years of people-powered radio in northern Minnesota. 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I'm DJ Dang. This is Headwaters, your source for the coolest sounds from the stayin' cool towns. Thanks so much for being here. Coming up next is Kelsey Walden with a song called Nickel for a Fiddler, which is off of a compilation record. Each artist takes on a song from Guy Clark's 1975 debut album, Old Number One. And we are going to hear Nickel for the Fiddler.

And we're back. I believe we just had a little bit of jumping around into outer space airwaves there. We just heard Foy Vance, I Ain't Sold on Time. Before that, Kelsey Walden, Nickel for the Fiddler. I'm DJ Dang. This is Headwaters, your source for the coolest sounds from the cool summer day towns. 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For more information, email comments at kaxe.org or call 218-326-1234 during business hours. 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The Third Coast Chamber Collective presents a workshop on storytelling through music Thursday, June 18th from 10 to noon at the Edge Center for the Arts in Big Fork, free and open to all ages. And Kootaska Community Action is hosting a Juneteenth Freedom Walk today, Thursday, June 18th, beginning at 10 a.m. at Old Central School in Grand Rapids. The 2.5-mile walk symbolizes the 2.5 years it took for the news of freedom to reach all enslaved people in the United States. Register by emailing alicem@kootaska.org. I'm DJ Dang. We got lots of good stuff coming up on Headwaters this morning, including our album of the week at 9:30 and our daily slice of green cheese at 9:45. And then I'll be joined in the 10:30 time slot by Andrew DeZingle, and we'll be talking about some controversial top 10 lists that Rolling Stone has put out, and I don't even know what it is, so it'll be a surprise to me when we get into it. Right now, we are going to hear from Nico and the Velvet Underground. This song is called Femme Fatale.

Duluth's very own Colleen Myra, Boss Mama, off her 2011 record, Ride of My Life. We heard Chain Smoking Prison Nurse. Before that, brand new record from Little Barry. It's got those subtle, smoky, groovy guitar licks. The record's called Gravity Freeze, and we heard More Bad Miles of Road. Nathan Evans Fox gave us his a cappella song, Hillbilly Hymn, Okra and Cigarettes, and we began the set with Nico and the Velvet Underground, Femme Fatale. I'm DJ Dang, this is Headwaters, you are listening to People Powered Radio, KAXE, KBXE. 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It is time for the KAXE Album of the Week. The record's called Isle of Hope, and it's by Dwayne Betts. This is recorded in 5 days down at a studio in Savannah, Georgia. It's put out on the Sun Records label, which has been revived in a way over the past years. And Dwayne Betts is the son of Dickie Betts, a founding member of the Allman Brothers. And this record deals with the passing of his father, and songs move from expressing feelings of intense grief, figuring out life post-loss, addiction, hope, and personal growth. Let us know what you think of the album of the week. You can text us at 218-326-1234. And we're going to hear the song Pills and Liquor by Dwayne Betts.

named after the famous melting clocks in so many of Salvador Dalí's wonderfully surreal paintings. That was Dalí's Clock by Shannon and the Clams. Before that, Tabitha Meeks with Move Your Body, Jalen Ngonda with Hannah, What's the Matter? And we started the set off with our album of the week by Dwayne Betts. Pills and Liquor was the name of the song. Isle of Hope is the name of the record. And you can let us know what you think of that album of the week. Text us at 218-326-1234. I'm DJ Dang. This is Headwaters right here on People Powered Radio, KAXE, KBXC. Shout out to my friend in music, Henrik, listening from Stockholm. And he was a big fan of the Allman Brothers Band and got to see them in New York City. So glad you're listening, man, and hope to see you soon. It is time for a slice of green cheese, our daily trivia question. Be the first to call in with the correct answer, and we'll send you a coupon for a treat at an area business. Thanks goes out to today's sponsors, Keg and Cork in Bemidji, Crowing Food Co-op in Brainerd, and Hotel Rapids in Grand Rapids for making the daily slice of green cheese possible. If you've won sometime in the last 30 days, please hold your calls and give someone else a chance. Today's question is an audio clue. Name the artist who is known for wildly theatric performances, including Rising Out of a Coffin and Wearing a Cape. If you know the answer once you hear the song, I bet you will. Or if you want to make a guess, you can call 218-326-1234. So name the artist I'm just about to play who is known for his wildly theatric performances, Rising Out of a Coffin, Wearing a Cape, had a big bone through his nose. And he is the one and only. I'm almost going to say his name, but I'm not going to. And you already know the gender of the artist, but here we go.

0: wonderfully weird, marching to the beat of his own drum and off kilter from the get-go, Lee Scratch Perry, right there with the German electronic duo Mouse on Mars. And we heard the song To the Rescue. Before that, we heard our Daily Slice of Green Cheese question. And the answer was Screamin' Jay Hawkins, I Put a Spell on You. Of course, John from Big Fork is going to go to Harmony Food Co-op here in Bemidji. And John correctly answered the question, who sang that song? And that song was sung by Screamin' Jay Hawkins. I did a little bit of research on the recording of the tune, and apparently Screamin' Jay and the band got so drunk that night in the studio. And that's where the screaming and yelling comes from. And it was not the original way he intended the song to be. Screamin' Jay wanted to make it into a ballad. And he blacked out and didn't even remember recording the song. And it went on to be his legacy tune, the one we all know and love. He has lots of other great music, too. But that's the one that is forever tied to his name and image, Screamin' Jay Hawkins. Congratulations to John from Big Fork. And tune in this Saturday for our weekly famous green cheese show. This week's host will be Christy Miller, right here in the KBXE studios in Bemidji. I'm DJ Dang. This is Headwaters, and this is Chinese American Bear, and we are going to hear the song Chant.
1: Uh-huh.

It's a band out of Brighton, England called Lime Garden. That catchy tune there called 23 off of their Maybe Not Tonight record. Before that, Chinese American Bear doing the song Chant. Lee Scratch Perry and the Mouse on Mars to the rescue. And that set began with Screamin' Jay Hawkins, I Put a Spell on You. This is 91.7 KAXE Grand Rapids, 90.5 KBXE Bagley Bemidji, 89.9 Brainerd, and on your smart speaker celebrating 50 years of people-powered radio in northern Minnesota. 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Good morning. My name is DJ Dang, and this is the Headwaters Show. And we're trying to bring you some of the best music from all over the planet and mixing the old and the new and everything in between. 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And if you're just out of range or it's coming in kind of warbly, you can always go to KAXE.org. 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Today is mostly sunny. Highs in the mid to upper 60s. Breezy north winds, northwest winds 10 to 20 miles per hour. And tonight, mostly clear. Temps in the mid 40s. Northwest winds 5 to 10. Gusting up to 20. Friday will be a chance of showers and thunderstorms. High 66 to 70. Evening temps in the mid to upper 40s. And Saturday will be sunny and gorgeous. Highs in the upper 60s to low 70s. Our KAXE question of the week is, what is your favorite flavor or ice cream treat? You can text us your answer at 218-326-1234. For me, it's any variety of chocolate this and chocolate that with yummy things stuffed into that chocolateness in a waffle cone. I think I can go with that all day long. And ideally, there's a ice cream shop down in Minneapolis called Sebastian Joe's, and they make a raspberry chocolate chip ice cream. That one right there is probably my favorite. KAXE, KBXE, Bridget's Pub, and Keg and Cork host the Beltrami Block Party in downtown Bemidji Saturday, June 27th, starting at 1 p.m. Free live music with Eric Koskinen, David Huckfeldt with a full band, Little Fevers, and more, as well as food and beverages on Beltrami Avenue. 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Free music all day long outside on the downtown block in Bemidji. 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Voting is going on now through this Friday, tomorrow, June 19th. 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This artist and song needs no introduction, so I'm just going to play it and you all know exactly what's going on.

Joby Riccio off her Face the Feeling record, Wildfire Season. Before that, Valerie June, Joy Joy. New record from the Red Clay Strays called Grateful. We heard Demons in Your Choir. And we started off with a power ballad, Willie Nelson, Always on My Mind. Shout out to Dave Murphy. Thanks so much for listening. I'm DJ Dang. 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Coming up in about 12 or 13 minutes, Andrew DeZingle is going to pop in and we are going to talk about Rolling Stone magazine's top 10 punk rock albums of all year, or of all time. Sorry, I haven't seen the list, so I'm not sure what's on there. He's going to surprise me and we will have our reactions. That'll be coming up at 10:30. At 11 o'clock is the World Cafe. And then at 1 o'clock today, Dave the Wave will be in the KBXE Downtown Bemidji Studios. And tonight from 7 to 10, your volunteer on the river host will be Annie Humphrey, bringing you great music all night long. Speaking of great music, we're going to get back to it now. This is a wonderful blues compilation put out on the Smithsonian Folkways. It's called Classic Blues. And it's obviously a variety of artists and from eras. So it goes way back and kind of not right up to the current, but maybe in the 70s, I think, is as far as it goes. We're going to hear from a fellow named Henry Townsend, and the song is called I Asked Her If She Loved Me, right here on People Powered Radio, KAXE, KBXE.

Yes, indeed. I hope you've had your coffee this morning, because the outfit's going to get you up and running. We just heard Unseeable Root off the outfit's record, Preservers of the Pearl. And if you like that song, boy, oh boy, that record's chock full of pumping, you know, kind of in a pub rock style, but pop rock, rock and roll with some hooks and some nice vocals. The outfit. Love it. Ryan Bingham and the Texas Gentlemen have a brand new record. And we heard the title track, The Lucky Ones. And before that, off the classic blues from the Smithsonian Folkways compilation, we heard Henry Townsend with his song, I Asked Her If She Loved Me. And you know what? She said yes, but then, oh boy, what a crushing end to that yes. Like, she said, yeah, but I'm not going to treat you right. like red flags, Mr. Townsend. Run away. So I hope he survived that relationship. I'm DJ Dang. This is Headwaters, your source for the coolest sounds from the coolest towns, right here on People Powered Radio, KAXE, KBXE. 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

0: 6:30, and open mic night on Thursday starting at 6:30. More on Facebook. After Dark is our late night Saturday show outside the normal KAXE mix. Tune in after Green Cheese at 9 p.m. to hear punk, hip-hop, electronic, metal-themed shows, and more. This week's host is our newcomer of the year at KAXE, KBXE, Jay Steelwolf, and he will be playing heavy metal, and that man will bring it. And speaking of sounds outside of the normal KAXE mix, I'm now joined by Andrew DeZingel, and he wants to talk about Rolling Stones. Was this just released?
1: Yeah, it was released about a month ago.
0: About a month ago, Rolling Stone put out a top 10 punk rock records of all time.
1: Well, they put a top 100.
0: Okay, we're just going to do top 10.
1: Yeah, we're just talking the top 10.
0: For me, I'll just immediately say I'm extremely skeptical, because I think in the actual time that punk was happening, like 1976, and for the, you know, 4 or 5 years after that, I don't think Rolling Stone really gave a sniff of what was going on in that scene. So
1: I feel like they did for like the Clash. I think that was the band
0: that's an easy one.
1: Kind of hooked themselves on.
0: The only band that mattered. Come on. All right, so we're going to hear the top 10 starting with number 10.
1: Yeah, but first I want to say, like, Rolling Stone, I know the reputation you're talking about. They have gotten better in like the last 10 years, so they've made like a more stronger effort to like look at albums besides Paul Simon's 15th album and give it five stars.
0: So they hired young people.
1: Yeah, they hired young people.
0: Kudos to them.
1: So they are trying. I just want to say before we begin,
0: bless their little hearts.
1: So number 10, I think we might have a controversial discussion on this one. They went with the Clash, London Calling at number 10.
0: Now, yeah, take that zero away. Take that zero away right now. Are you kidding me?
1: Here's my problem with that. Is that I don't know if London Calling is really a punk record. I feel like the Clash were already kind of beyond punk by the time London Calling happened.
0: I think for me, the Clash and London Calling, they were flexing every musical muscle they had that started with them doing dub and reggae and doing rockabilly tunes and stuff that, you know, covering Booker T and the MGs and stuff like that, that opened my eyes up to all different kinds of styles of music, genres of music. And on London Calling, they were just smashing every nail with the biggest hammer they had and so on point. And for that to be number 10 is redonkulous.
1: Well, okay. So
0: whether you think they're a punk band at that point or not, like they'll always be a punk band. Always will be. They came from that background. They had that energy. They had that message. It wasn't necessarily the sounds like White Riot, like those really intense, you know, jail guitar doors. It wasn't that sound did not prevail in their, you know, Sandinista, London Calling, those records. But their energy, message, and attitude always was punk.
1: Mm-hmm. So number 9, this one makes me so mad. It's Nirvana's Nevermind, it's not a punk record. It's literally the most famous grunge album of all time, where grunge has like punk influence, but it's not. Nevermind's not punk.
0: Agreed.
1: It's just rock.
0: Agreed. Yeah, that's they're in the wrong.
1: That definitely seems like Rolling Stone just like kind of doing classic Rolling Stone move.
0: Yeah, they're looking for potato chips at the meat deli. Like, they're in the wrong place.
1: This is the one for the people who don't really care about punk rock or throwing it in the top 10.
0: So totally. Who let that person into the top 10 decision making?
1: Okay, number 8, The Stooges, but it's Funhouse.
0: Brilliant record, and definitely proto-punk.
1: See, I would give it to Raw Power. I think that's the more punk record. Search and Destroy?
0: Yep.
1: I think that's their most punk song.
0: Down on the Street, TVI, the greatest rock and roll scream in the history of rock and roll, TVI, is on Funhouse. I could see how they'd put it in there, but again, like they didn't define themselves as a punk band.
1: They were pre-punk.
0: They were like 8 years, more or less, maybe 10 years before punk became a sort of recognized genre. So,
1: which I'm fine them recognizing, like, okay, this is technically before punk became a thing, but
0: I'll never
1: punk
0: be
1: wouldn't
0: mad
1: exist
0: at,
1: without it.
0: Never be mad at the Stooges on any list.
1: Now, number 7 is the Sex Pistols. Never mind the Bullocks. Here's the Sex Pistols, which kind of shows how far the Sex Pistols have fallen out of favor, I think, in the music historian viewpoint.
0: Okay, that was not the first punk rock record. The Ramones was the first punk rock record, but that record by the Sex Pistols was the first record that blew the genre open, that gained a notoriety and a name for the sound, the energy, the ferocity, the snarl. And it's what, number seven?
1: Number seven.
0: Come on.
1: Like, there's no argument for not being the top five.
0: Top three?
1: Top three.
0: I changed your mind.
1: Now, here's where we get into kind of weird territory. Number six is Wire's Pink Flag, which is a great album.
0: It is.
1: But above Sex Pistols for best punk album?
0: I think, you know, maybe to, okay, if I'm thinking about this a little more, maybe to Rolling Stone's credit, we're thinking about most influential versus best record. Like, that record by Wire is foundational. Like, it's killer. It's kind of like the opening the door to art punk. I mean, I guess, you know, the Lower East Side scene in New York City was already doing that, Talking Heads and Blondie and bands like that. But, yeah, that Wire record is, it was huge in Chicago. Like, all the punks in Chicago were super into that record.
1: All right, number five, Sleater-Kinney, Dig Me Out, which I've tried so many times with Sleater-Kinney, and it just does not, they do not connect with me.
0: Okay, what was number four?
1: Number four is The Clash with The Clash.
0: Their first record.
1: Yep. Which I would say is their most punk rock record. And basically, I think when anyone, if you talk to anyone about what do you think punk rock sounds like, it would probably be The Clash first, that record.
0: Yeah. I think, again, influential versus best record, I would put London Calling way ahead.
1: Well, London Calling's a way better album. Yeah.
0: But again, similar to Nevermind the Bollocks by the Sex Pistols, I think the influence that first Clash record had was pretty massive.
1: Mm-hmm. And then number three, The Minutemen, Double Nickels on the Dime, which I think is super cool they put it in the top three. I love that album.
0: That made me smile. I smiled right away because what a unique band whose influences were more jazz than punk in so many ways. And yeah, an incredible, incredible band, incredible musicians who just, all they did was make music and tour and make music and tour and make, they went so hard for their art. And then when that record was released, Double Nickels on the Dime, to put out a double record of songs that are like a minute and 30 seconds. Mm-hmm. So if there's 30 songs on that record, or I don't know, what would be on a normal double album would be maybe 20 songs.
1: There's
0: probably 35 songs on that Minutemen record. Because to their name, they tried to keep their songs around a minute long. And boy, that's a lot of creativity.
1: And you know what? I listen to Corona more often than not, to be honest.
0: Political song from Michael Jackson. Come on, that song's so good. And I think that's another record that allowed us that were coming into punk rock or around the punk rock scene to know and understand that it wasn't just one thing. It wasn't just one sound. You could be all over the place, and it was more about the spirit of the music you were playing and your attitude.
1: All right, number two, X-Ray Specs, Germ-Free Adolescence.
0: Heck yeah. No argument for me. Brilliant record.
1: I haven't listened to it enough to have a strong opinion on it.
0: All killer, no filler. Every tune, so good. Polystyrene fronting that band, a saxophone. You know, like what?
1: Yeah, that's true.
0: So good.
1: And then finally, number one, the whole reason they did the list, Ramones, self-titled debut, 1976. Celebrating its 50th anniversary, that's why they did the list. I think you can't, not a bad argument for number one.
0: Not a bad argument. Everyone wondered for years if they were actually brothers, Johnny, Joey, Dee Dee, and Marky.
1: It's just like the perfect distillation of what punk rock should be. Less than 2 minute songs, playing as fast as you can with just 1950s rock and roll hooks.
0: It's like the Shangri-Las met some glue-sniffing Jewish boys from Queens, you know? Like, and I saw them, I know I've told this story before, but I saw them perform in suburban Chicago at a place called Dirty Nelly's, and it was like a country western bar 99% of the time, and my friend brought me to see the Ramones there, and it was a smaller size club, and it was probably 90 degrees out, and there was no air conditioning in the bar, and they never took off their leather jackets. And then every song was 1, 2, 3, 4, and they would just go and talk about sticking to your art. Holy cow, that band for decades stuck true to the Ramones formula. The whole time wondering why they weren't as popular as
1: the Beach Boys.
0: Yeah, as the Beach Boys or any. You know, pop artist, and they were always scratching their heads like, why aren't we so popular? But they were amazing, amazing, amazing, amazing. Love the Ramones.
1: So that is
0: interesting
1: the top
0: list.
1: 10.
0: I don't know what Nirvana's doing on there.
1: Yeah, Nirvana shouldn't even be on the top 100.
0: Sleater-Kinney, like, great band, influential band, but in the top five?
1: Well, who do you think was like missing?
0: Like Buzzcocks.
1: I think Black Flag should have had an album in the top 10. Like they basically, the whole hardcore punk scene.
0: Black Flag, Husker Du, Buzzcocks. Come on.
1: Yeah.
0: Buzzcocks.
1: And then they have some really weird inclusions. Okay, like the Modern Lovers, they're not punk.
0: No, another proto-punk one. That was Andrew DeZingle, came in here to torment me with top 10s by people who barely know what they're talking about. I'm glad I got a job at a radio station where people know what they're talking about. I'm DJ Dang. That was Andrew DeZingle. Thanks for stopping in. And speaking of punk rock, we're going to hear a song now that from an artist who's probably in no way defines himself as a punk rock artist, but this song is got that punk rock vibe going on. This is Caroline Rose, Yip Yip Yow.

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There'll be a send-off for two Bemidji Special Olympians as they head to the USA Games to compete in bowling. You can join them today in about 15 minutes down at Lucky Dogs. Or you can go down to Paul and Babe around 12:30 for a gathering there to support those two Special Olympians. Happy Dancing Turtle in Pine River invites the public to their garden Thursday, June 18th between 1 and 4 p.m. See demonstrations of growing techniques and soil health practices. Their garden team will be on hand for questions. 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If you're interested in connecting with KAXE listeners, call 218-326-1234 to learn about sponsorship opportunities. Big thanks goes out to all our current business supporters. This song has been an earworm in my head since the second I heard it. I don't know much about the band. They're called Pigeon. I'm going to have to find out more. This song's called Miami, and if you need a little break to get out of your chair and move around, this is the tune for you. It's a boogie, boogie, boogie, boogie tune. Pigeon with Miami.

As KAXE celebrates 50 years, we are looking back at the music from the year of our founding. This week's pick of 76 is Blondie's self-titled debut album. Blondie started as a club band, performing regularly at CBGB's and Max's Kansas City, both iconic clubs in New York City. They took this energy to their album with pounding drums, flashing keyboards, and guitars. Ken Tucker of Rolling Stone magazine described lead singer Debbie Harry as the possessor of a bombshell zombie's voice. While the album didn't make a splash on the new wave scene at first, songs like Ex-Offender, In the Sun, and Man Overboard set the stage for what's to come from Blondie.

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1: And that's the buttery smooth vocals of Dwight James. Along with his band, The Royals, they are our guests today for the Acadiana Music Showcase. Puts the spotlight on Southern Louisiana's rich musical history. Based in Lafayette, James blends blues, R&B, and soul to create a Creole flavor. We've got a live performance with Dwight James and The Royals, including a song from his latest, Persephone. Hey.

0: The Acadiana Music Showcase is coming up with Dwight James. I'm Kaleo. This is World Cafe.
1: For KAXE News, I'm Chelsea Perkins with the Up North Report. The Gilbert Police Chief is looking for some landlord accountability after a recent crime surge in the city's rental community. Iron Range Today reports a series of drug busts and violent incidences this spring were an uncommon run for Gilbert, which typically includes one second-degree assault arrest each year. So far in 2026, there have been three, all tied to rentals. Rentals make up about 10% of the small city's housing stock, but 33 of the last 37 search warrants executed for methamphetamine were at rentals, including the second largest bust in the city's history in May, where 2 pounds of meth were seized. More than half of total disturbance calls originate from rental units. The city of Gilbert does not have a rental ordinance, but in recent city council meetings, it's being considered, such as a policy requiring landlords to register their tenants and keep current contact information with the city. The U.S. Senate later this summer is expected to dig deeper into the next farm bill following House approval back in April. A Minnesota farmer hopes politics stay out of the final push and fairness for non-corporate operations is a priority. James Connie is a dairy farmer from Renville County who recently traveled to Washington, D.C. He was pushing for certain provisions in the sprawling agricultural policy. He says the process in recent years has become so fraught with partisan approaches that smaller independent operations like his are left fighting for scraps.
2: We're just playing whack-a-mole. We're just trying to bat down the biggest of the problems and to support maybe one or two things that we can add to the farm bill that would be a positive.
1: In the Senate version, he'd like to see language that compels federal agencies to enforce existing antitrust rules covering agriculture. He and like-minded farmers also want mandatory country of origin labeling for beef. In defending their version, House Republicans say it bolsters risk management for food producers, supports rural communities, and addresses foreign investment in U.S. farmland. In last year's One Big Beautiful Bill Act, congressional Republicans addressed other elements of the farm bill, including controversial changes to the Supplemental Nutrition Assistance Program. Moves were also made related to conservation funding. Connie says work is still needed to get healthy land management support in the right hands.
2: There is simply not enough funding for the amount of demand. You need to have caps on what people can get under some of those programs because that is part of what's funding the concentration in agriculture.
1: Thanks to Minnesota News Connection for this story. The city of Hermantown has opened the second public comment period regarding the proposed Google Data Center campus. This comment period focuses on the draft Alternative Urban Area-Wide Review, or AUAR, and its associated mitigation plan. This is the second area-wide review the city has completed for the controversial project that is the subject of litigation. The other occurred before it was specifically identified that a data center was behind the, quote, light industrial development. The study area includes approximately 275 acres in the southwest corner of the city. This is a smaller geographic footprint and scale than the initial study adopted in October of last year. Hermantown and Google jointly agreed to the updated study with current information allowing for greater specificity. An AUAR is a tool used to understand how different development scenarios may affect the environment before development occurs. It's a multi-step process and includes plans mandating how development will manage environmental impacts, as well as multiple public comment periods. This 30-day comment period will close July 16th. You can view the draft and other associated documents at the city's website. Voices for Ethnic and Multicultural Awareness will host the 6th annual Iron Range Juneteenth celebration from 11 a.m. to 3 p.m. on Friday in Virginia. The family-friendly event will feature music, vendors, family activities, and free food until noon. Juneteenth is observed annually on June 19th and commemorates the day in 1865 when more than 250,000 enslaved people in Texas learned they were free. This came more than 2 years after President Abraham Lincoln signed the Emancipation Proclamation. That's it for the Up North Report from the KAXE News Desk. I'm Chelsea Perkins, telling the stories of northern Minnesota through local news.
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0: From NPR, this is World Cafe. I'm Stephen Kaleo, and it's time for the Acadiana Music Showcase, produced by our partners at KRVS in Lafayette, Louisiana, bringing you the best of Southern Louisiana's rich musical scene. Today, I am stoked for our performance, which comes from Dwight James and the Royals. James's debut EP, Need Your Lovin', was a Bandcamp pick for Best Soul Record, and he blends blues, R&B, and soul that is buttery smooth. He's out on tour this summer hitting New Orleans and Austin, including gigs around Lafayette and a new record coming called Make It Right. We've got some songs from his original record, Need Your Lovin', and his most recent single release, Persephone, that is coming your way. Let's hear the title track from that EP. It is Need Your Lovin'. Dwight James and the Royals in the Acadiana Music Showcase.

0: Recorded live down at KRVS in studio in Lafayette, Louisiana. That is Dwight James and the Royals, Persephone. And that wraps up this Acadiana Music Showcase. If you missed any of it, you can find it at worldcafe.org. As always, thanks to our partners at KRVS for producing the session. Let's get back into music. You know, we just heard Dwight James and the Royals. Here is a band called the Five Royales. And they wrote this song back in 1957. It would eventually become a hit for the Mamas and the Papas, as well as the Shirelles. It's dedicated to the one I love on World Cafe.
1: This is

0: St. Paul and the Broken Bones with Call Me, band from Birmingham, Alabama, and their debut album, Half the City. 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
1: 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Coming up at 1 o'clock, your volunteer on the river host will be Dave the Wave, bringing you great music till 4 p.m. And tonight, from 7 o'clock until 10, your volunteer on the river host will be Annie Humphrey. Now let's get you back to more from the World Cafe.
0: Welcome back. It's World Cafe with new music from Michigander. New album is due out at the end of July. It's called Over Before You Know It. First single is Freaking Out.

0: Chicago band called Frico. That's F-R-I-K-O. 7 Degrees. It's from their new album, Something Worth Waiting For. I've got new music from Blondshell in just a minute on World Cafe.
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0: A lot of people say they might be the next breakout indie rock band, a la Geese. They are from Great Britain, West Side Cowboy. They won the Glastonbury Emerging Talent Competition in 2025. And that song is so good. It's called Kick Stones, The Boys. From their debut album, It Goes On, and it is out at the end of August. That does it for us on The Cafe. Thanks so much for listening. And thanks to our affiliates nationwide who make this show possible. We produce this program from WXPN at the University of Pennsylvania in Philly. I'm Kaleo. This has been World Cafe.
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2: 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Good afternoon. My name is Dan Gannon. Thanks so much for being here. And the Brainerd translator at 89.9 FM is currently operating at a reduced power. We're waiting for additional parts and a crew to complete the installation. Thank you for your patience. Weather in the listening region today, mostly sunny, high 64 to 69, breezy northwest winds 10 to 20 miles per hour. And tonight, clear with temps in the mid-40s, northwest winds 5 to 10, gusting up to 20 miles per hour. Friday, a chance of showers and thunderstorms, high 66 to 70, evening temps in the mid to upper 40s. And Saturday should be gorgeous, sunny, with highs 68 to 73. Our KAXE question of the week is, what is your favorite flavor or ice cream treat? 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
0: From NPR, it's World Cafe. Hey, I am Kaleo. Coming up, Brandi Carlile has teamed up with the National Park Service to release a new song called Life on the Run.
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0: Death Cab for Cutie have a new album, and we have a new song to play called Punching the Flowers. And we go into the archives for a live performance from Phoenix.
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6: This is the set list on KAXE, where we highlight live music around the area for the upcoming week. I'm Malachi Coons. We are looking at four shows this Saturday and Sunday, June 20th and 21st, in Duluth, Deerwood, Aiken, and Grand Rapids. First up, the second year of Country Coveralls is Saturday at the Back Alley in Duluth. Three Minnesota artists are performing at the festival, with Americana singer-songwriter and pedal steel player Simon Cropp covering John Prine and Hank Williams, fan favorites Between Howell playing as a quartet covering Graham Parsons and Emmylou Harris, and folk singer Creekbed Carter Hogan covering Nancy Griffith and Roger Miller. Country Coveralls this Saturday, 4 p.m. in Duluth. Also Saturday, folk blues artist Bruce Archer is playing Rutgers Bay Lake Resort in Deerwood at 6 p.m. Archer just put out his second album, Some Days, Some Folks, showcasing his authentic country blues and heartwarming folk songwriting. Bruce Archer, 6 p.m. in Deerwood. One more for Saturday is songwriter Aaron Tank at Sampaguita in Aiken at 7 p.m. Tank writes questioning songs that explore life's big questions, and he also leads the rock band Stardust Collective, 7 p.m. Saturday in Aiken. And one for Sunday, LaPlante Road with Landon Paul at the Rife Center in Grand Rapids at 2 p.m. Emily LaPlante and Liz Ashworth are a folk duo with bluegrass backgrounds who also draw from jazz and rock. And in Rapids, they'll be celebrating the release of their new album, Finding Home. Joining them on the bill is Landon Paul, bass player of Wild Horses. It's LaPlante Road this Sunday, 2 p.m. at the Rife in Grand Rapids. The set list is made possible by the Arts and Cultural Heritage Fund.
0: You know, I saw a non-alcoholic beverage on a menu recently with the title Three Marlenas, and somewhere Jacob Dylan was smiling. Yo, Dad, I got a cocktail named after one of my songs. The Wallflowers get us going.

Welcome one, welcome all. I'm Stephen Kaleo. This is World Cafe, and Brandi Carlile has a new song that she released in conjunction with the National Park Service. She says our national parks are the heart and soul of our nation. Even in our darkest days, when we need a North Star, we can look no further than the Olympic Peninsula, Yosemite, or the Canyonlands. So we all come from the lost and found to the great unknown. Here's the new song. It's called Life on the Run, Brandi Carlile.

0: Adam Granduciele of the War on Drugs recently spoke to Guitar.com. Sounds like a cool place. And says, almost done making a record. We are close to the end. In the meantime, War on Drugs still have stops in the fall across the U.S., including Wilmington, Asheville, Birmingham, and beyond. Coming up, we go into the archives next on World Cafe.
1: 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My name is Dan Gannon. 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The sale runs from 8 to 4 each day with proceeds benefiting services for domestic violence survivors. The 48th annual Land of the Loon Arts and Crafts Festival is June 20th and 21st in Virginia. It kicks off with a parade at 9 a.m. on Saturday, followed by shopping, food, live music, and kids' activities both days in Alcott Park. Now back to the World Cafe.
0: Live from the archives, it's World Cafe. We are in the vault pulling out live recordings from bands and artists who have visited over the years. And this is one of our first guests and one of our most frequent guests who we still send our best wishes to as he is recovering from a stroke. Here is Matthew Sweet from way back in 1995. It's Walk Out, live from the archives.

0: On the Cafe, it's The National with Fake Empire. Coming up, Death Cab for Cutie has always been called an indie band, but for the first time in over two decades, it's more accurate than ever. We've got a new song from them next on World Cafe.
1: 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Good afternoon. I'm Dan Gannon. Celebrate books, art, and community at the 3rd Street Festival in Park Rapids this Saturday, June 20th from 1 to 5. 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The Beltrami County Historical Society has its annual meeting Sunday, June 21st at their center in downtown Bemidji. The event includes a director's presentation on the Society's collections and research over the past 5 years. Guests will also get a preview of the History Center's new permanent exhibit. A cake reception follows the meeting. Coming up at 1 o'clock today, your volunteer on the river host will be Dave the Wave. And tonight from 7 to 10, your volunteer on the river host is Annie Humphrey. Now let's get you back to the World Cafe.
0: We're back. It's World Cafe. I'm Kaleo, and after 20 years on Atlantic Records, Death Cab for Cutie returned to the indie world, both in spirit and practice, signing with the independent label Anti for their new album, I Built You a Tower. All of this talk means, of course, I'm going to play a new song from Death Cab for Cutie. Here's Punching the Flowers.

0: One of the best records of 2026. It's from Rat Boys. It's called Singing to an Empty Chair. And the song, Penny in the Lake. That puts the wraps on this edition of The Cafe. And, you know, if you dug Rat Boys, long conversation with the band, you can find it on our YouTube channel at World Cafe. Thanks to our affiliates nationwide who make this show possible, a show we produce from WXPN at the University of Pennsylvania in Philadelphia. Appreciate you listening. We'll catch you on the next World Cafe from NPR.
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2: In 1979, Chuck Berry played at the first ever celebration of Black Music Month at the White House, and Philadelphia's Deanna Williams was there. She'd helped make it happen. Williams talks about that day and tells stories from her incredible life and trailblazing career in the radio and music industry to kick off our Sense of Place Philadelphia series on the next World Cafe.

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Thank you. I am Dave the Wave, your host for this afternoon's session of On the River, coming up here for the next 3 hours. So glad to be with you. Before we get started, let's take a quick look at the weather. Let's see here. And another reminder that the Brainerd Translator at 89.9 FM is currently operating at reduced power. We are waiting for additional parts and a crew to complete the installation. Thanks so much for your patience. Today, expect mostly sunny with highs 64 to 69 with a breezy north wind 10 to 20 miles an hour. Tonight, it's going to be partly cloudy with temps in the mid-40s, northwest wind 5 to 10 and gusts up to 20. Tomorrow, Friday, showers likely with possible thunderstorms, highs 66 to 70, evening temps in the mid to upper 40s. And on Saturday, should be nice, sunny with highs 68 to 73. As I said, I'm your host, Dave the Wave, you're listening to On the River. And just a reminder, over 70 hours of programming per week are hosted by volunteers like myself. We are people-powered radio in northern Minnesota. For this afternoon's show, continuing in the theme of celebrating 50 years of KAXE, we'll have some selected tracks from 1976. Let's see, we're going to have some new music from Angelique Kidjo, Casey Musgraves, Courtney Barnett, Mike Madison, some other tracks by Ray LaMontagne, The Reckless Strangers, and even Herb Albert in this upcoming hour. And right now, I want to start things off, celebrate 1976 and KAXE's origins with a little track from Native Son Bob Dylan off his 1976 release album Desire. This is Mozambique.

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We are people-powered radio. Join us at kaxe.org. And in that last set, we just heard a few things there. Ended that with a new track from Casey Musgraves off her Middle of Nowhere album. That song was Abilene. And before that, we had also from a new release a few months ago from the group Ages and Ages with their album Fine, Thanks, and You. Let's see, that track was Feel Amazing. And prior to that, also 2026 release, the new one from Angelique Kidjo, the opening track on her new album Hope, and that was Bando. And of course, we started things off with Bob Dylan's Mozambique off his 1976 release Desire. Do you rely on KAXE? Are you at least 70 and a half years old? 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If you have questions, call Sarah at 218-326-1234. The note here, the Leech Lake Days Contest Powwow is June 19th through the 21st at the Veterans Memorial Grounds in Cass Lake. MCs are Wes Jourdain of Red Lake and David Northbird Sr. of Cass Lake. And the Brainerd Community Theater presents Aladdin Jr. now through June 20th at the Chalberg Theater on the campus of Central Lakes College. Tickets at clcperformingarts.com. And starting off this next set, we're going to go with a new release from an interesting vocalist who's got his, I think it's his debut album out on Landslide Records, came out just last year. This is Mike Mattson with I Can't Stand It.

0: And that was Valerie June off her 2025 release, Owls, Omens, and Oracles, with the track I Am in Love. Great album. Excellent album from 2025. That was produced by M. Ward, actually. Before that, we heard a new release off of Courtney Barnett's album, Creature of Habit, that came out in April. The closing track off of that, Another Beautiful Day. And to start the set off, we had from Mike Mattson and Trash Magic, the song I Can't Stand It off his third solo album, Turn a Midnight Corner. He actually started his career in Minneapolis and has been a backing vocalist for the Tedeschi Trucks Band. So this is, you're listening to KAXE, KBXE. 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The event is open to all, no tickets required. More on Facebook at Mississippi Music at the Bemidji waterfront. 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And as we've been saying, this is the 50th anniversary. We're celebrating 50 years of KAXE here in northern Minnesota all year long. And in recognition of that, we're doing the occasional throwback to a 1976 release. This next song is from a somewhat unheralded blues artist, but also a monster hit from that year. This is Peter Frampton with Shine On Live.
1: This one's called Shine On.

And that was Ray LaMontagne with his tune Jolene off the 2004 release Trouble to close out that set. Prior to that, we heard from a new song, a new single from Alison Russell called Cold April off the album In the Hour of Chaos. She was joined there featuring Kara Jackson, Denisha, and Explore Pop Choir. And we started things off with the live version of Shine On by Peter Frampton off his Peter Frampton Frampton Comes Alive release in 1976, the happy year of KAXE's origins. You are listening to KAXE. We're broadcasting to all the small towns of northern Minnesota, like Virginia, McGregor, Deer River, and Solway. 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Available 24 hours a day, 7 days a week by dialing 211. After Dark is our late-night Saturday show outside the normal KAXE mix. Tune in after Green Cheese at 9 p.m. on Saturday to hear punk, hip-hop, electronic, metal-themed shows, and more. This week's host, Jay Steelwolf, will be playing heavy metal. And a note here for the community, Voices for Ethnic and Multicultural Awareness hosts a Juneteenth celebration in downtown Virginia tomorrow, Friday, June 19th, from 11 to 3. Find free food, music, family activities, and resources on the 500 block of Chestnut Street. And you're listening to On the River. I am your host, Dave the Wave. I'm glad to have you here with me. I'm going to start off this next set with a new single released from Elara Tropical. This is Sensacion.

And that was Herb Alpert and the Tijuana Brass off their release, The Beat of the Brass, the album, and that song, This Guy's in Love with You. A little bit out of character for Tijuana Brass, but certainly in character with the early 70s. Before that, we had Belle Starr, Emmylou Harris, with Mark Knopfler off their 2004 release, is that right? 2006 release, All the Road Running. And before that, we had a great new tune from the Reckless Strangers off their Dirty Souls EP called Gimme the Gold. And started things off with a new release from Helado Tropical, their album of the same name, Sensacion. 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Today's weather, mostly sunny, highs 64 to 69, breezy northwest wind, 10 to 20 miles an hour. Current temperature here at the station in Bemidji is 67 degrees. Tonight, looking at partly cloudy with temps in the mid-40s, northwest wind 5 to 10 miles an hour with gusts up to 20. Friday, showers are likely with possible thunderstorms, highs 66 to 70, and evening temperatures in the mid to upper 40s. Come Saturday, the weekend, it should be sunny with highs in the upper 60s to low 70s. The Relationship Safety Alliance has their annual garage sale Friday, June 19th, that's tomorrow, and Saturday, June 20th, at the Crow Wing County Fairgrounds in Brainerd. The sale runs from 8 to 4 each day, with proceeds benefiting services for domestic violence survivors. And here at KXE, our question of the week, what is your favorite flavor or ice cream treat? Text us at 218-326-1234. And again, you are listening to On the River. I'm your volunteer host, Dave the Wave. And we're going to go into the second hour here. We'll be hearing some new music from the California Honey Drops, Brother Wallace, Cat Clyde, David Huckfeldt, Humbird, and others, as well as some tracks from the past, Carrie Rodriguez, Towns Van Zandt, Tommy Bolin. But we're going to start things off with our album of the week, for Isle of Hope by Dwayne Betts. These songs were recorded in a mere 5 days at a studio in Savannah, Georgia. It's out on Sun Records. Betts worked with Americana super producer Dave Cobb. And let's see here. We're going to listen to an opening track, or our track here will be off the album Winners of War. This is Dwayne Betts from Isle of Hope.

And that was Carrie Rodriguez with her tune Rex's Blues, her version of Rex's Blues off of her 2010 album Love and Circumstance. Before that, we heard a new single from the California Honey Drops called 365 Flavors. Fun little tune there. And starting things off of that set, we began with our album of the week, Isle of Hope by Dwayne Betts. And that track there was Winners of War. We're curious to know what you think of our album of the week. We'll be playing it all week long. Tell us what you think by texting to 218-326-1234. 1234. 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Coming up this Monday morning at 7:45, it's What We're Reading, our show all about books. This week, Tammy Bobrowski talks with debut author Meg Charlton. Her novel, Voyagers, is a story that explores memory and the enduring power of friendship at the end of the world. The 48th annual Land of the Loon Arts and Crafts Festival is June 20th and 21st in Virginia. It kicks off with a parade at 9 a.m. on Saturday, followed by shopping, food, live music, and kids' activities both days in Olcott Park. Now let's get back to the music here. We're going to start things off with a 2026 release by the Tedeschi Trucks Bands. This is Crazy Crying.

And that was Hold Steady by Queen Esther, her 2026 release off the Blackbirding album. Before that, we heard My Love from Cat Clyde, a Canadian artist up north, just released this year on the album Mud, Blood, Bone. And before that, we heard also a new release, Electric Love, the song off the album of the same name by Brother Wallace, our album of the week, a few weeks, last month. And to start things off, we heard from a new one from the Tedeschi Trucks Band, their album Future Soul, with the tune Crazy Cryin'. 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Headwaters bridges the musical gap between now and then, including music conversations and artist interviews, Monday through Friday, 9 a.m. and at 10 p.m. Tune in next week as we look ahead to the Beltrami Block Party featuring conversations with Cage Jambore and Lucy Michelle of Little Fevers. And quick note, celebrate books, art, and community at Third Street Festival in Park Rapids, Saturday, June 20th, from 1 to 5 p.m. Meet several Minnesota authors and explore art from Studio 176. You're listening to On the River. I'm your volunteer host, Dave the Wave. And in celebration, another celebration of KAXE's 50th birthday, we're going to listen to another track all the way back from 1976. This album was the last release by Tommy Bolin, the album Private Eyes. And I actually got this album that year. So we're going to try listening to the vinyl here. This is a tune called Bustin' Out for Rosie.

And that was David Huckfeldt with his 2026 release, I Was Born, But, and the song there was Even When. David Huckfeldt will be one of the performers coming up next week at the Beltrami Block Party, sponsored by KAXE and others. Don't miss it on Saturday the 27th. Before that, we had a tune from Turn, Turn, Turn, their album All Hat and No Cattle, with the song Cities, their new release. And to start things off, heard a track off of the original vinyl from 1976 by Tommy Bolin, the album Private Eyes. And that tune was Bustin' Out for Rosie. I've had that. I purchased that vinyl the year that KAXE started broadcasting. 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And just a note, the Beltrami County Historical Society has its annual meeting Sunday, June 21st at their center in downtown Bemidji. The event includes a director's presentation on the Society's collection and research over the past 5 years. Guests will also get a preview of the History Center's new permanent exhibit. A cake reception follows the meeting. And we'll kick things off here with another round of music with a new release. Well, actually, this is from 2025, Ancient Cat Society.

And that was, of course, Townes Van Zandt with Two Hands off his High, Low, and In Between album from, I believe, 1972. And that tune, Two Hands. Before that, we heard Daughter of Empire by Humbird off the album, their 2026 release, Morning When It Comes. And before that, too, we also had These Are the Good Old Days by Courtney Marie Andrews, her 2026 release, Loose Future. And to start things off on that set, it was the Ancient Cat Society with Out of My Mind, a new single release that they've just had out recently. This is 91.7 KAXE Grand Rapids, 90.5 KBXE Bagley Bemidji, and 89.9 Brainerd, and on your smart speaker, celebrating 50 years of people-powered radio here in northern Minnesota. 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We are waiting for additional parts and a crew to complete the installation. We appreciate your patience. Another look at the weather today. Mostly sunny, highs 64 to 69, with a breezy northwest wind about 10 to 20 miles an hour. Tonight, it will be partly cloudy with temps in the mid-40s, northwest winds 5 to 10 miles an hour with gusts up to 20. Looking at Friday, tomorrow, showers are likely with possible thunderstorms, highs 66 to 70, and evening temps in the mid to upper 40s. And on Saturday, should be a nice day, sunny with highs 68 to 73. And the Civil Air Patrol is hosting a breakfast Sunday, June 21st at the Grand Rapids Airport from 8 to 12:30. Enjoy all-you-can-eat eggs, sausages, and pancakes, plus see aircraft on display, including an air ambulance. You are listening to On the River. I am Dave the Wave, your host here for one more hour. Just a reminder, coming up at 4 o'clock, we'll have All Things Considered. Then at 6 o'clock, it's As It Happens, news from a CBC, a Canadian perspective. And at 7 p.m., it will be On the River with your volunteer host, Annie Humphrey. And we've got a few more tunes here to go. This next hour, we're going to hear some music from Alison Krauss and Robert Plant. Live set from Richard Thompson. Also one from the Dave Matthews Band. Some Beth Orton. Some new music from Kaylin Fay, Arlo Parks. And to start things off, it's about time for your afternoon coffee break. So to go along with that, we're going to kick things in gear with a tune from Neil Young and Crazy Horse.

And that was Alison Krauss and Robert Plant off their duet album, Raising Sand, from 2007. That song was Fortune Teller. Before that, we heard a new single release from Jack White off of his G.O.D. and the Broken Ribs release coming out soon. That was a single called Derecho de Monaco. And to kick things off, we had Hey Hey My My Into the Black by Neil Young and Crazy Horse from their tour 1978, I believe that was. You are listening to KAXE, broadcasting to all the townships of northern Minnesota, like Auerbach, Ten Lake, Balsam, and Deerwood townships. 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And another community note here, take part in a summer solstice celebration Sunday, June 21st from 1 to 4 at Minwadizi Center in Bemidji, the former Central Elementary School. The afternoon includes a ceremony by Michael Smith, live music, barbecue, tree planting, and chalk art. Bring your own camp chair, plus reusable plates and utensils to reduce waste. And we're going to kick things off for the next round of music here with a bit more jazzy number, Jesus Alemany and the Cubanismo.

And that was, of course, the Beatles with Good Day Sunshine off of their 1966 release, Revolver. Played that one in honor of our fine weather we're having here now. Before that, we heard a live version of 1952 Vincent Black Lightning by Richard Thompson. And to start things off, we heard from Paque Gossen from Cubanismo with Jesus Alemany. 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And the Coleraine City Band concerts are Thursday evenings during June and July at 7 p.m. at the Longyear Park Log Gazebo. Free hot dogs at 6 o'clock. And I will turn to a bit more music here. We're going to hear a track, an older track from Beth Orton.

And that was Arlo Parks off her recently released album, Ambiguous Desire. The song there, Beams, also another one of our albums of the week from earlier this spring. Before that, we heard the tune Seven by Kaylin Fay off her new album, Garden. And to kick things off, we went back to 20 years to the Comfort of Strangers album from Beth Orton with the title track off that album. 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And I am Dave the Wave. This is On the River you've been listening to. I really appreciate you joining me for the past few hours. Just a reminder, coming up at 4 o'clock, we've got All Things Considered from NPR for a couple of hours. At 6 p.m., it's As It Happens, news perspective from the CBC, our friends to the north. And at 7 p.m., it's On the River with your volunteer host, Annie Humphrey. And another program note here, rural women are invited to Meeting Our Moment, Rural Women Rising Together, on Monday, June 22nd from 5 to 7 p.m. in Palisade in rural Aiken County. The grassroots group will host a power potluck and speakers including Palisade Mayor Gaylene Spolerich, Nevada Little Wolf of Women Winning, and Annie Humphrey of Fire in the Village. And we'll get one more set of music here. Get back to, we're going to close things out. Begin with a, let's see if we got to set it up. We'll begin with a live track from the Dave Matthews Band. This is Joyride.

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We've been listening to Bob Dylan from his 1996 release, Modern Times, The Levee's Gonna Break. Before that, we heard Popstar from The Pretenders off their Viva El Amor album. And before that, we started with Joyride, a live version by Dave Matthews Band from 2004. This has been On the River. I'm your host, Dave the Wave. Thank you for being with me. Stay in play here for As It Happens, coming up at 6 o'clock, and All Things Considered at 4 o'clock. Take care.

0: the people themselves who have built AI, if you like, through their knowledge and work, they deserve the benefits of that.
1: Senator Bernie Sanders wants the public to have a direct stake in the largest AI firms. We speak with him about his proposal.
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1: I'm Juana Summers.
2: And I'm Elsa Chang. This hour to Mississippi, where a one-year-old boy was killed after a police officer fired at a vehicle.
3: We would just hope that the video is released, that there is no cover-up, that the facts come out, and that we have justice for this one-year-old child whose life was just cut short.
1: Also, how some departing U.S. senators are using their leverage in their final days on Capitol Hill.
2: And soccer fans have been flocking to Kansas City for the World Cup,
1: but so is a tropical seabird.
4: I just came to visit the brown booby here, heard it was here, got really excited. Like, this is a once-in-a-lifetime opportunity to see this bird.
2: First, this news.
5: Live from NPR News in Washington, I'm Janine Herbst. Vice President Vance says the U.S. holds all the cards in the deal with Iran, but there are many questions about the memorandum of understanding that extends the ceasefire, reopens the Strait of Hormuz, and opens negotiations for a final peace deal. NPR's Greg Myrie says the Iranian-backed militant group Hamas's attack on Israel in October of 2023 ignited a firestorm.
6: Now we're at a point where we're trying seeing this effort to try to stop this and, in a sense, work your way down that escalation ladder that the U.S. and Israel not going to attack Iran and vice versa under this agreement, trying to sort out the Israeli presence in Lebanon. Gaza is still there as a festering sore. So the region has been thrown into upheaval. It's changing. It's going to be realigned. Every country has to rethink itself.
5: NPR's Greg Myrie reporting. AAA says the cost of a gallon of regular gas in the U.S. has slipped below $4 a gallon, dropping 52 cents in the last month. It's still a dollar higher than it was before the war with Iran, though. The price of jet fuel, that's also lower. But as NPR's Joel Rose reports, it could take a while before passengers see cheaper fares.
7: When jet fuel prices shot up this spring, airlines responded by raising ticket prices and fees. Now fuel costs are coming back to earth. The average price for a gallon of jet fuel in the U.S. dropped this week to less than $3, according to the tracking firm Argus. That's down more than $2 per gallon from the peak in April. But aviation consultant Michael Boyd says don't expect the airlines to give those price hikes back right away.
8: If people will pay it, why would you take it back?
7: Boyd says travelers have shown they are willing to pay higher airfares, at least so far. And airlines face rising costs across the board, including labor. Joel Rose, NPR News, Washington.
5: The Justice Department is offering nearly $1 billion in public safety grants to cities and police departments across the country. But as NPR's Meg Anderson reports, local officials have to work with federal immigration officers to get the money.
9: The grants can be used for things like hiring new officers, school safety initiatives, and police mental health. Tahir Duckett of Georgetown University says the stipulations about cooperating with immigration authorities are meant to be a carrot to get the money.
10: They are trying to take dollars that local agencies have been depending on for years and saying, oh, well, if you want these dollars, then you need to help us out with our immigration enforcement work.
9: In a statement, the DOJ told NPR the suggestion that illegal immigration is not related to public safety is, quote, ludicrous, though studies show immigrants are less likely to commit crimes than citizens. Meg Anderson, NPR News.
5: You're listening to NPR News from Washington. The Lincoln Memorial Reflecting Pool in Washington, D.C. has turned a deep lurid green with algae just days after the Trump administration completed a $14 million renovation promising clear blue water. NPR's Windsor Johnston reports the bloom comes as events marking America's 250th anniversary are set to get underway on the National Mall.
11: Experts say algae has long been a problem of Washington's iconic reflecting pool, frustrating officials across multiple administrations. Chris Gobler is a marine scientist at Stony Brook University.
12: That reflecting pool is kind of the ideal environment for the growth and overgrowth of algae. Algae love it when it's warm. They love it when there's lots of nutrients, and they love it when they're not being flushed out of an environment.
11: Gobler says algae returned after a major reconstruction project in 2012 and is likely to remain a challenge without continuous water flow or more aggressive filtration. The Trump administration says everything is operating normally and describes the algae as part of a normal startup process following the renovation. Windsor Johnston, NPR News, Washington.
13: A panel of the Food and Drug Administration today recommended approval of Moderna's new flu vaccine that's made with the same mRNA technology that was key to ending the COVID-19 pandemic. That puts it a step closer to hitting the U.S. market. The FDA says the benefits of Mfluviza far outweigh the risks for preventing the flu in people ages 50 and up. Moderna is seeking full approval for the vaccine while it conducts additional testing. I'm Janine Herbst, NPR News.
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11: 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I'm Jennifer Barr. Partly cloudy tonight, temps in the mid-40s, and tomorrow, showers likely, possible thunderstorms, high 66 to 70, and for Saturday, sunny, highs in the upper 60s to low 70s. Thank you for listening to KAXE. There's more ahead from All Things Considered, plus we'll have the Up North Report, local news from our region, coming up at 5:30.
15: This is All Things Considered from NPR News. I'm Elsa Chang in Culver City, California.
16: And I'm Juana Summers in Washington. A handful of people are getting mind-blowingly rich from investments in AI. Senator Bernie Sanders wants to spread that money around. His new legislation would create what he is calling an AI sovereign wealth fund. Top AI companies would be subject to a one-time 50% tax on their stock, filling that fund with, by Sanders' estimate, nearly $7 trillion. And the American people would have a direct stake in the companies, the idea being that the public could have a say in proposed projects and policies at AI companies. Bernie Sanders, independent senator from Vermont, joins us now. Welcome to the program, Senator.
17: Thanks very much for having me.
16: Thanks for being here. Okay, I just want to start by asking you, what types of scenarios do you foresee that led you to write this legislation?
17: It is clear to me that AI is going to be the most transformational technology in the history of humanity. It will dwarf what the Industrial Revolution did. It's going to move very, very quickly. It will impact our economy and perhaps lead to the loss of tens of millions of jobs over the next decade. Mm-hmm. It's going to have a huge impact in devastating privacy rights. There'll be people who know everything about you, your healthcare records, your banking records, et cetera, et cetera. It is going to have a deleterious impact on the mental health of our kids. Mm-hmm. Our kids are going to get hooked on to companionship with AI bots. It's going to impact our democracy. Right now, you're already seeing deep fakes of people who are saying, who look like somebody that we know, but are saying something that is totally fictitious.
16: Yeah.
17: And by the way, there's the existential threat that as AI becomes smarter than humans, it can lead, become independent and lead to catastrophic impacts.
16: Yeah, that's a long list there. Now, your office has calculated that a 50% tax on the top AI company stock means at today's rates, a fund could send a $1,000 check to every American each year. Now, $1,000 is not anything to sneeze at, but if AI does permanently change our economy, how much would that help?
17: Well, the more important point is that the public would have 50% representation mm-hmm. on every major AI company. That's the more important point, actually. And that means that when Mr. Musk and Mr. Bezos and these billionaires who now control the industry want to do something that will be harmful to the American people, the 50% of the people representing the public will say, sorry, you can't do that. And we have got to work to make sure that AI and robotics work for all of us, not just to enrich people mm-hmm. who are already incredibly wealthy and powerful.
16: That kind of proposal sounds like something that might be a pretty hard sell for some of the leaders of the leading AI companies. What have you heard from them?
17: Well, I'm not talking to the leaders of the AI companies. We're talking to the American people. And here is a very important aspect of this whole discussion, and that is the foundations of AI is based on human knowledge and human labor. Mm-hmm.
0: This discussion that we're having will become part of AI. Every book that somebody has written, every work in mathematics, every poet becomes part of AI. Mm-hmm. And the people themselves who have built AI, if you like, through their knowledge and work, they deserve the benefits of that. And the American people understand this. So it's not what the billionaire CEOs want. It's what the American people want.
16: I do want to ask you about one of those CEOs, because according to the Associated Press, you did meet with the CEO of OpenAI, Sam Altman, for about an hour in private at your Senate office earlier this month. Did you talk to him about this idea, and what did he think of it?
0: He was not enthusiastic about this idea, to tell you the truth. Mm. But not surprisingly, nor are any of the major CEO executives. They have enormous wealth now, they have enormous power, and they want more. And the idea that the American people will be able to say no to some of their harmful projects is not something they are sympathetic to.
16: Now, President Trump has talked about how he wants to start a sovereign wealth fund for the U.S. like ones in Saudi Arabia, China, and Norway. Is President Trump a potential ally for you on this legislation?
0: I doubt it very much. I mean, Trump is actually a good politician. I mean, he's a terrible president, but he's a good politician. He knows where people are at. Mm. And I think what he's seeing is what a lot of people are seeing. The American people are angry. They're tired of getting ripped off. They don't want to see all this wealth go to a handful of billionaires. And Trump is saying, hey, maybe we can get some of that.
16: Have you spoken to the president about this issue?
0: No, I have not. Mm.
16: Senator, we began our conversation by talking about a number of the ills and anxieties and concerns that you and others have about AI. I want to ask you this. Do you ever wish that AI had never been created?
0: I am very worried about it. I think AI has real benefits in terms of healthcare and other areas. It's a very, very powerful tool. But I do worry very, very much. Mm-hmm. If we can lower the work week and increase people's salaries, if we can improve people's health, if we can figure out a way to use AI to address the crisis of climate change, that's positive stuff. But that's what we've got to do. We got to make sure that AI works for everybody and the common good, not just to make the richest people in the world even richer and more powerful.
16: Senator Bernie Sanders, independent from Vermont, thanks so much for your time.
0: Thank you very much. Take care.
2: Today, the Supreme Court ruled in favor of a marijuana user who was prosecuted by the federal government for using pot several times a week while at the same time having a legally purchased gun in his house. NPR Legal Affairs correspondent Nina Totenberg reports.
18: The Trump administration prosecuted Texas resident Ali Hamani under the Federal Gun Control Act, which makes it a crime punishable by up to 15 years in prison, for an individual to use illegal drugs and have a gun. It's the same law used to prosecute President Biden's son Hunter 2 years ago. But the ruling is sufficiently narrow that it may well not apply to those, like Biden, who use more dangerous drugs. Writing for the court, Justice Neil Gorsuch took pains to note that the decision is limited in part because marijuana use has become so widely accepted and is legal in some 40 states. Indeed, as Gorsuch observed, the federal government itself has reclassified many marijuana products from a Schedule 1 high potential for abuse category down to a Level 3 drug. Therefore, said Gorsuch, the only thing before us is the government's, quote, ambitious theory that it could automatically strip Mr. Hamani of his Second Amendment right to own a gun because he uses marijuana a few times a week. The court's answer was basically, no, federal government, you can't do that. The decision was unanimous, though several justices filed concurring opinions. So, was this a big win for gun rights advocates? Stephen Stambolia is a lawyer for the Gun Owners of America.
19: It's a good question. So I think it's a pretty significant win when we have basically the entire court saying that a federal statute can't go as far as it tried to go.
18: Southern Methodist University law professor Eric Rubin.
20: I think a lot of the outcome in this case was based on this view that most Americans may hold, which is that weed is the new booze.
18: The narrowness of today's ruling is a reflection of the many divisions among the justices on the subject of guns. In 2022, the court's conservative majority declared that in order to be constitutional, laws regulating guns must be analogous to laws at the time of the founding in the 1700s. Since then, however, lower court judges and the Supreme Court itself have struggled with how to apply such an apparently rigid rule. Nina Totenberg, NPR News, Washington.

0: An exotic visitor flew quietly into Kansas City recently, and no, it was not a World Cup tourist. As Frank Morris of member station KCUR reports, a Caribbean seabird landed in his very landlocked city, attracting flocks of birders and other curious observers looking for a glimpse of the brown booby.
1: This pond, smack in the middle of Kansas City, is generally pretty quiet, but that changed when Sav Campbell took their evening stroll last Friday.
2: I looked at it and I was sure that I hadn't seen that shorebird before. And I sat down on the rocks next to the waterfall, pulled up the Merlin app and eBird, and everything was coming back that it was a brown booby.
1: The brown booby sighting set off urgent posts and rare bird alert emails. Birders came flocking to see what, from a distance, could be a big brown duck. When it takes off, you can see the white under the wings and across the belly, and there's a little blue around the eyes.
3: I just came to visit the brown booby here, heard it was here, got really excited, and so I was like, I have to. Like, this is a once-in-a-lifetime opportunity to see this bird, so I came on over.
1: Hannah Sosa, orange binoculars around her neck, is among the steady trickle of brown booby seekers.
3: More and more people keep coming. Like, it's been so many people coming by. I feel like there's a lot of chaos in the world, and to go out into the nature and see birds in their natural habitat is just really relaxing.
1: Of course, Kansas City is not this bird's natural habitat, or even close. That would be more like the Virgin Islands or Venezuela.
4: It was blown off course. It's like a couple years ago, there was a flamingo in Kansas.
1: Carol Cruzy, looking through a long camera lens, is one of maybe a dozen photographers getting shots of the swooping, diving, and mainly just sitting bird. There's a smattering of little kids and folks whipping out cell phones. It's a friendly bunch, and some have traveled farther than the booby.
5: My name's Lawrence, Ko, K-O. I'm from Hong Kong, basically, and I flew over here just for the World Cup.
1: Ko broke off from the World Cup soccer games and festivities here to worry a moment about this lonely bird.
5: I was surprised there's only one here, yeah. It is okay to stay here alone, or the climate is okay for it?
1: Answer, no. Most people around the pond think the renegade brown booby will rest up, then fly off to surprise and delight birders elsewhere, hopefully on its way to the tropics. For NPR News, I'm Frank Morris in Kansas City.

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1: You're listening to KAXE and All Things Considered. It is 4:18. I'm Jennifer Barr. Coming up in a moment, our daily dose of phenology. John Latimer looks back at his nature notes for this date, June 18th. 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Partly cloudy tonight with lows in the mid-40s and showers likely tomorrow.
2: On today's date, June 18th, 1994, I hear the repetitive call of the black-billed cuckoo. These are really interesting birds. They're sort of light brown above and white below, and they have a very sleek look to them, almost like a mourning dove. And the bird itself is flies with a smooth and sinuous kind of a flight. It's a pretty bird to watch in flight, but not one that we are commonly seeing or hearing in northern Minnesota. In fact, the black-billed cuckoo, though we are in its range, is not at all common. What brings it out, what makes it much more common or much more easily accessed, is the infestation of forest tent caterpillars. So if you are living in an area where the forest tent caterpillars are proliferating, there is a real good chance that nearby is a black-billed cuckoo, and that black-billed cuckoo is feeding itself and all of its offspring on those succulent forest tent caterpillar.
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0: This is All Things Considered from NPR News. I'm Elsa Chang.
4: And I'm Juana Summers. Authorities in Mississippi are investigating a law enforcement shooting this past weekend that left a one-year-old toddler dead and an adult seriously injured. The shooting took place in the parking lot of a Walmart in Senatobia in northern Mississippi. That's about 40 minutes south of Memphis. Elise Gregg of Mississippi Public Broadcasting and the Gulf States Newsroom has been following the story and joins us now. Hi there.
5: Hi there.
4: So, Elise, we know that a one-year-old was fatally shot. Are there any more specific details you can tell us about what happened there?
5: Yeah, so authorities haven't released many details, but here's what we know so far. On Sunday, one-year-old Cohen Wiley was shot and killed by police in Senatobia, and the Mississippi Bureau of Investigation said that police and county deputy sheriffs were responding to a shoplifting call at Walmart when they encountered two adults and the child in the parking lot. MBI said those two adults got into a car with Wiley, and their statement claims that the driver drove towards officers. One of the police officers then fired on the car, hitting and ultimately killing Wiley. One of the adults in the car, a family friend, was critically wounded.
4: And I understand that there is now a criminal investigation underway. What can you tell us about that?
5: Yeah, so I spoke with the state public safety commissioner, Sean Tindall, who indicated that the officer involved in the shooting has been placed on administrative leave.
6: At this point, we're still gathering evidence from Walmart and body cams and dash cam footage, if they're available, as well as getting statements from the officers that are involved with the situation.
5: And they'll hand that evidence off to the attorney general, but Tindall says they're not planning on making any of that public until their investigation is concluded, which he says could take up to 6 to 9 months.
4: And what's been the response from the community there?
5: As you can imagine, people are really upset. On Tuesday night, family and community gathered outside the Walmart, and police ended up using tear gas on the crowd in the parking lot. Tindall said Highway Patrol Special Operations were present, and that tear gas was deployed after someone threw a water bottle at an officer.
4: Now, we know that videotape has often played a role in these types of situations. Is that a factor here?
5: Yes, so there are calls to release footage from the investigation sooner because the account from MBI doesn't line up with what Wiley's mother, who was in the car, says happened. Here's Memphis civil rights attorney Van Turner, who is representing the family, along with civil rights attorney Ben Crump.
7: The mothers put out a statement that they were actually backing up. And when they hit this car in reverse, that's when the officer started shooting, not when they were even going forward. And at the time, she was holding the baby up and attempting to get out the car to surrender.
5: There's also been a clip circulating online that doesn't quite match the official account either. It's fairly brief, but it shows officers surrounding the car from the side and behind. Part of the car is obscured in the clip, though, so it's hard to get the full picture.
8: Mm-hmm.
5: And attorney Van Turner says they're hoping to get details from the investigation a lot sooner than Public Safety Commissioner Tindall's estimated time frame.
7: We would just hope that the video is released, that there is no cover-up, that the facts come out, and that we have justice for this one-year-old child whose life was just cut short.
8: And Elise, this family, what is next for them?
5: So Turner said at this point the family is preparing to bury Wiley and just sorting through funeral arrangements. He and Tindall said that the family have been contacted by MBI as part of the investigation, but Turner said they'll speak with investigators following Wiley's burial.
8: Elise Gregg with Mississippi Public Broadcasting and the Gulf States Newsroom. Thank you.
5: You're welcome.

0: There's a trio of Senate Republicans who are in the YOLO phase of their careers. YOLO, as in you only live once. And now they're using their remaining leverage as anything but lame ducks, fueling questions about how they might upend the Trump agenda. NPR congressional correspondent Claudia Grisales has more.
1: Texas Senator John Cornyn heard the boos in the earliest days of the Tea Party movement. They continued with MAGA crowds during his final Senate campaign. That's the crowd at the annual gathering of the Conservative Political Action Conference in Texas earlier this year. The conservative lost his re-election primary bid last month after President Trump endorsed the state's attorney general, MAGA loyalist Ken Paxton. Now Cornyn's on a mission to have the last word on behalf of the establishment wing he represents.
2: Jury's still out on whether the populist MAGA movement will survive a midterm election.
1: Although he rejects the label, political observers see Cornyn as the newest YOLO Republican. He joins Tom Tillis and Bill Cassidy, who were also swept up in a MAGA-fueled exodus. Tillis announced last year he would not seek re-election after Trump threatened to have him primaried. The North Carolina Republican has been more outspoken against the administration ever since.
3: A lot of members probably underestimate just how much any one member can have a tremendous amount of leverage if they want to exert it.
1: With roughly 6 months left in office, the trio could complicate Trump's agenda in several areas. Nominations are one. Tillis held up Trump's pick for Federal Reserve Chair until the Justice Department dropped a probe into former chair Jerome Powell. He is now voicing concerns about Trump's Attorney General nominee Todd Blanche, as are Cassidy and Cornyn. They want assurances that the Jan 6 attackers won't be rewarded by Trump's so-called anti-weaponization fund. Here's Tillis.
3: By the time the confirmation vote occurs, that payout pot for punks needs to be put away.
1: This trio is also questioning a preliminary Trump deal to end the Iran war and could have a bigger say if it eventually comes before Congress. Other Republicans who have drawn Trump's ire have tried to change dynamics inside the party before. They've mostly failed. But Cassidy says they can succeed where others have not. He points to a new bipartisan plan to address the housing crisis that could soon be headed to Trump's desk.
4: So some of this will continue after I leave. It's not just what I've accomplished, but the intellectual groundwork I've put out there for what I think to be rational policy that works for the future of our country.
1: But some critics accuse the trio of doing too little too late. Former Arizona Senator Jeff Flake disagrees.
5: Part of the reason they're in the position they're in is they were putting up some of those guardrails before, but now there's every motivation to do that. You know, they know what the country needs, and in many cases, it's not what the president wants.
1: Flake has been in their shoes. In 2017, he announced he'd retire after his own tussles with Trump. He argues the trio's work is part of a larger fight to return the party back to its traditional roots. He warns Republicans could be on track for a shellacking in the midterms.
5: Nothing focuses the mind like a big election loss.
1: As Trump faces struggling poll numbers, some voters are blaming Republicans for economic woes like higher gas prices. And MAGA will need more donor help to keep Republican seats in places like Texas. Cornyn says his primary loss marked his Liberation Day, meaning he can focus on what he loves and end his days as a prolific fundraiser for Republicans.
2: I can focus on the Senate and not worry about the things that I like least.
1: Cornyn says there's plenty of warning signs that Republicans' majority in Congress is in jeopardy. And like Flake, he argues that will force a reckoning for MAGA.
2: So the poll numbers that I'm seeing are not very encouraging. And I don't see things changing a lot between now and November.
1: It's a big bet for establishment Republicans who will let voters have the last say on where their party heads next. Claudia Grisales, NPR News, the Capitol.

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1: The Obama Presidential Center, a decade in the making, is opening its doors to the public.
2: I was speechless, which is hard for me to be.
1: The center, a 60,000-square-foot building on the south side of Chicago, serves as a museum to what life was like in the Obama White House. That story tomorrow on Morning Edition from NPR News.
3: 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I'm Jennifer Barr. Coming up in just a few moments, National Native News, and 1 hour from now, it's the Up North Report, local news from our region. Tonight's weather, partly cloudy, temperatures in the mid-40s and northwest winds up to 20 miles per hour. Showers likely tomorrow, possible thunderstorms, high 66 to 70. And looking ahead to Saturday, sunny, highs in the upper 60s to low 70s. 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Lows tonight in the mid-40s with partly cloudy skies, and tomorrow,

0: explicit contracts for construction on sovereign lands without the tribe's consent.
1: We would prefer not to file this lawsuit and instead use these resources for our people.
0: That's Fana Afam Chairman Verlin Jose in a social media message. Here's Vice Chairwoman Carla Johnson.
2: The wall is a wasteful political gimmick. It will separate our families, desecrate our sacred sites and waters, and harm our natural environment.
0: In response to the legal filings, the Department of Homeland Security cites Mullen's Cherokee citizenship and commitment to tribal sovereignty, telling KJZZ the agency values its relationship with the Fana Afam Nation and remains focused on open communication and minimizing impacts. For National Native News, I'm Gabriel Pietrazio.
3: Last weekend, a Navajo Nation community near Page voted to oppose a controversial copper mine proposal. KNAW's Chris Clements reports.
4: The copper mine chapter voted 45-12 to adopt a resolution opposing Essential Minerals exploration of a possible copper mine. The resolution also rescinded a policy put forward by the chapter back in 2005 that supported exploration of a separate copper mine. The resolution adopted on Sunday says back in 2005, the company looking into mining failed to fulfill its commitments. It adds that no mining company, like Essential Minerals, can use the 2005 policy to justify exploring a copper mine now. Tribal members say they're worried a copper mine would cause health and environmental issues in the community. Representatives of Essential Minerals previously told KNAU they want to build trust about the project, which they say is just being explored right now. For National Native News, I'm Chris Clements in Flagstaff.
3: The day after the season's first drift gillnet fishing opener, salmon remained top of mind for fishers of the Kuskokwim River. At Riverview Park in Bethel, community members gathered and filled plates of dried whitefish and grilled fresh-caught fillets of king salmon. The second annual Return of the Salmon event was put on by Mother Kuskokwim Tribal Coalition, a grassroots organization opposing the proposed Donlin gold mine. Supporters of the mine point to the job prospects it would bring to locals in the region. Callista Corporation, the regional native corporation who owns the subsurface rights to the proposed mine site, says that responsible development and subsistence can coexist. Others, like Mother Kuskokwim, say it's too risky. They argue that potential contamination from the mine could pose dire environmental impacts, namely for the region's salmon populations. Organizer Gloria Simeon says on the Kuskokwim, salmon is a mechanism for something bigger.
5: Fish camp is not an activity. Fish camp is the single most important time of families coming together with one purpose, and that's to get prepared for the winter.
3: She says the moments on display in a community event like this, children playing, babies having their first bites of fresh salmon of the season, that's what the Mother Kuskokwim advocates are trying to protect. This story was provided by KYUK's Samantha Watson. I'm Jill Freitas.

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4: From NPR News, this is All Things Considered. I'm Juana Summers in Washington.
5: And I'm Elsa Chang in Culver City, California. It's getting more and more common for political campaigns to try and find ways to go viral. For some, working with social media stars and influencers is a way to do that. It's an approach that helped Donald Trump win in 2024. But that strategy, while flashy,

0: has brought mixed results for others. So, just how much political power can an influencer have? Well, NPR political reporter Elena Moore has been looking into that very question and joins us now to talk about it. Hi, Elena.
1: Hey, Elsa.
0: All right. So I know that you've been studying some recent primary races where influencers got involved. What have you gleaned so far?
1: Yeah, well, that getting those valuable online views doesn't necessarily translate into valuable votes.
0: Ah.
1: Take Tom Steyer. He's the billionaire Democrat who failed to advance in the California governor's race earlier this month.
0: Mm-hmm.
1: He spent tens of thousands of dollars on paid partnerships with political influencers. He came in third. Another example is Republican Spencer Pratt, who ran for mayor in Los Angeles, attention for his Trump-like social media style, and had the support of Joe Rogan. He also lost. So being popular online isn't a silver bullet for winning an election. But I think because Trump made reaching new audiences via non-traditional media such a key part of his 2024 bid, candidates are trying to learn from that.
0: Okay. But clearly it is not a silver bullet, as you mentioned. The thing is, Elena, every time a popular influencer weighs in on a race, it seems like it makes headlines. So what do you make of that?
1: Yeah, well, first off, it boosts attention, right? And strategists say influencers can, you know, bring in cash and help with get out the vote efforts.
0: Sure.
1: Now, whether that's good or bad attention that they bring is a different story. And I think Hassan Piker may be the best example of that. He's a leftist streamer who's been stumping for progressive candidates. He's got an audience of millions across social media, but he's also, Elsa, divisive because of his strong anti-Israel beliefs.
0: Right.
1: And he said in one recent interview, he, quote, would vote for Hamas over Israel every single time. And, you know, still, Piker defends getting involved in the midterms. Here's what he said when I asked him what message he was trying to send.
2: I'm telling them I trust this person. I like this person. And I think this person is worth supporting. This is a person that you don't have to just like reluctantly vote for, but this is a person you can go out and door knock for.
1: And Piker's followers are left-leaning, but he does have a politically valuable audience, which he describes as majority young, white, and male, a group that Democrats lost ground with in 2024.
0: Okay, maybe so, Elena, but Piker does have political baggage, as you say. So how does that factor into all this?
1: Well, I called up one of the candidates Piker campaigned with, Democrat Abdul El-Sayed, and he's running for Senate in Michigan and has gotten a lot of flack from Republicans and even some Democrats for campaigning with Piker. But he argued if Democrats want to repair ties with voters they lost in recent years, they can't shy away from engaging with them where they are. And he told me that this, you know, so-called controversy doesn't come up when he's out talking with voters.
3: When I go to different events, there are two things that happen. I get older folks who come up to me and say, how'd you get all these young people to come here? And then I get young people come up to me and like, hey, man, I saw you on Hassan. It's pretty cool what you're doing.
1: And Michigan's primary isn't until August, so there's time to see how Piker helps or hurts. But so far, some of the candidates he's backed have won and others have come up short.
0: Okay, well, then we are right back to where we started. How much political power can an influencer have, you think?
1: Okay, well, getting the support of someone with millions of followers is obviously impactful. But in any campaign, it's one factor out of many that can decide a race. And we shouldn't overhype it or be distracted when it happens. One Republican strategist spoke with made the point that popular influencers have national followings, but these are primary races.
0: That is NPR's Elena Moore. Thank you, Elena.
1: Thanks, Elsa.
4: Woody, Jesse, Buzz Lightyear, and the gang are facing a new threat to playtime this weekend.
5: What is that?
6: Devices! Tablets!
4: That is right. Tech has come to play in Toy Story 5. Critic Bob Mondello says it's a development so filled with possibilities, it might be worth a couple of sequels.
7: A wedding of plastic cutlery in Bonnie's backyard.
8: Do you, Forky, to Karen Beverly to be your beloved bride?
7: Cowgirl Jessie is officiating.
9: I now pronounce you husband and knife.
7: Guests include Mr. and Mrs. Potato Head, Buzz Lightyear, Rex.
9: Who's poisoned the maid of honor?
7: And then everything changes.
10: Bonnie, there's a package for you.
7: Bonnie is now 8, and her folks, who have apparently shown remarkable restraint up to this point, have bought her her first toy with a screen.
8: Oh, thank you, thank you.
11: Hi there, I'm Lilypad. Let's play.
5: Extinction, not again!
7: As Rex has correctly guessed, Bonnie will shortly be wedded to her new device.
11: Bonnie, screen time's over now.
8: Okay.
7: And ignoring her toys, so Jesse steps up.
9: I want to talk to you, device.
10: Please, call me Lily.
9: Me and the toys have been working all summer to try and get Bonnie to make friends.
10: Yeah.
9: But then you had to ruin
10: it.
9: You're not even listening to me.
10: I'm always listening. See?
12: Now look here. Me and the toys have been working all summer.
10: Now in Spanish.
9: What?
13: Yeah, I got dibs on behind the dresser.
7: Jesse's upset enough to call Woody, who's been helping lost toys find their children. More and more lost toys, he concedes, as screens take over.
5: I don't know, Jesse. Toys are for play, but tech is
11: for everything.
7: Now, the distinction being made here isn't just toys and tech. It's the difference between playing, which tends to be unstructured, about exploring and make-believe, and playing games, which always involves rules and defined goals, winners and losers. Computers do the playing games thing very well. The free-form imaginative thing, less well.
9: I'm losing Bonnie to this device.
7: And yes, there's a certain through-the-looking-glass quality to a Pixar movie dissing screens, since Steve Jobs and characters central.
14: Why are you wearing a dress, Woody?
5: 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Yeah? Well, Bo likes it.
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7: After their cargo crate washed up on a deserted island. A lot going on, in short, and a lot to warm the heart, which is what the Toy Story movies have always been about. I usually have a knee-jerk reaction that if a title ends in a number higher than 2, it is basically a cash grab. But I confess that as Taylor Swift was singing a song over the end credits that we'll for sure be hearing at Oscar time,
19: I knew you through the days of the blades of the grass in summer.
7: A Toy Story 6 didn't sound all that unreasonable. I'm Bob Mondello.

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1: Thanks for listening to KAXE and All Things Considered. I'm Jennifer Barr. It is 4:44. Coming up in a moment, North Star stories produced by Ampers, news from throughout the state of Minnesota. 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
4: I found some videos I wasn't expecting. Those videos made it clear that he had been at my door.
3: Each day this week, North Star Stories is exploring the ongoing impact the political assassination of former House Speaker Melissa Hortman had on our state. Today, we hear from Representative Kristen Bonner. After shooting the Hoffmans and before murdering the Hortmans, Vance Belter showed up at Representative Bonner's home. That's the only time we'll name the confessed killer. The rest of our coverage focuses on the victims, the survivors, and the citizens of Minnesota. Representative Bonner says her family rarely agrees on anything, but surprisingly, her partner, children, and grandchildren all agreed to leave for a trip in the middle of the night, a decision she says likely saved their lives.
4: We did not go on vacation. I know folks have said that, but I feel like that trivializes things. We left for a couple of

0: days to be with family. And we, at the last minute, decided to leave a day early. You know, we called the kids together and we had the conversation the night before and told them that if we leave tomorrow morning, it means we're going to all have to go to bed early and we're going to drive a really long ways. By the grace of God, I don't know how we got these children to agree to it, but they did. If the information I have is accurate, he missed us going out of the driveway by maybe 15 minutes. I woke up to the chief telling me that Mark and Melissa were gone and John and Yvette were not doing well. I wasn't really worried about me. In all honesty, I was worried about my partner. I was worried about my children. I was worried about how they were, whether it was safe for them to come back. Political violence is, I don't know if I understand all of it. We create heroes and villains. I'm not going to claim to be the hero, but I can guarantee you I'm not the villain. But we don't expect our families to be in harm's way. And knowing that doing the work that I love every day put my family in danger, knowing that it could have hurt my grandchildren, my partner, that's really hard to process. I wish we would heed the lessons of what happened in Minnesota, that we would use that to be just a little bit kinder to one another. But I'm not going to let it stop me from helping my neighbors. I'm not going to let it stop me from serving my community. We have done our utmost to preserve the legacy of Speaker Emerita Hortman. And what I know is she would not want us to quit.
1: That was Representative Kristen Bonner in her own words. Tomorrow, our series continues with a look at the rise of political violence and why lawmakers say the answer is not to walk away from public service, but to make it more human. Former Minnesota Senator and convicted burglar Nicole Mitchell may be trying to get back into politics in a St. Paul suburb. Her website now lists a campaign for Woodbury City Council and directs donations to Nicole Mitchell for City Council. She resigned from the Senate after being convicted last summer of burglarizing her stepmother's home. North Star Stories reached out to Mitchell for comment, but did not hear back. After a tense meeting earlier this year about a proposed Google data center, so tense police had to intervene, the Pine Island City Council is enacting new rules on public speaking. The council voted Tuesday to limit comments to 2 minutes per person for 20 minutes total. The new rules also prohibit comments about city officials or staff, and the council says it may scrap the comment period altogether if speakers don't follow the new rules. Pine Island's mayor also resigned unexpectedly Monday, saying he wasn't able to give the job the attention it deserved. Pine Island is located in the east central part of the state. And finally, it's mayfly season on the Mississippi, and MnDOT is trying to avoid a bug-related slip and slide. Three southeast Minnesota bridges are going dark on purpose, with overhead lights turned off in Red Wing, Wabasha, and Winona in the southern part of the state. Mayflies swarm the lights, die in piles, and can make bridge decks slick. The I-90 Dresbach Bridge will stay lit because of higher speeds and a busier interchange. For North Star Stories, I'm Zan Holston.
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3: 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I'm Elsa Chang.
4: And I'm Juana Summers. U.S. Secretary of Defense Pete Hegseth warned NATO allies today that the U.S. will be reassessing its military footprint in Europe. Hegseth says a new six-month review is now underway to determine which U.S. assets will remain on the continent. As Terry Schultz reports from Brussels, the announcement came amid ongoing U.S. resentment that European governments were not more supportive of President Trump's war on Iran.
5: NATO Secretary General Mark Rutte tried to set a positive mood, praising the Trump administration for the resolution of a war most European countries didn't support, as the 32 defense ministers gathered around the table.
6: We all are heartened by the prospects for peace following the U.S.-Iran agreement. Pete, this is truly a remarkable achievement. Thank you. And of course, thank the president for this.
5: But Defense Secretary Pete Hegseth wasn't having it. He made clear the reluctance of many European governments to actively support Trump's attacks on Iran, and in some cases, their outright refusal to let the U.S. use their bases or airspace to carry out strikes will have a price.
7: It was shameful. These allies, they put America's sons and daughters, our sons and daughters, at risk by denying them the predictable access, basing, and overflight that never should have been in question at all.
5: Hegseth's expression of deep disappointment prefaced his announcement that the U.S. is launching an intensive review of where its forces and military assets should be stationed in Europe.
7: We're going to incentivize and enable our allies to step up and do their part. So we're going to keep a close eye on allies who are not doing that and who say no, or maybe, or wait and see when it matters most. It's a review that some countries will fail and others will pass with flying colors.
5: In the meantime, European allies are reiterating offers they made before to help restore freedom of navigation in the Strait of Hormuz and to demine the waterway now that hostilities are presumably over. Dutch Defense Minister Delaney Schoegus-Zegerius says her country is ready to share responsibility.
8: Whatever is happening there has a huge impact on our economy, also on our own safety and security.
5: She says European allies should step up now because it's the, quote, fair thing to do, and not because they're worried the U.S. will abandon them if they don't. For NPR News, I'm Terry Schultz in Brussels.
9: It feels like a very modern problem. What I'm talking about is this disconnect we sometimes feel between the things we do in our everyday lives, like getting groceries or walking the dog, mundane tasks. That disconnect between those things and the horrors of, say, war, sickness, and political upheaval that we can't help but see whenever we glance at our phones. Well, a newly published short story written more than 100 years ago wrestles with that exact same tension. It's from Edith Wharton, the Pulitzer Prize-winning novelist known for training a critical eye on the upper crust. In this short story, the grande dame of a French chateau hosts a dinner party as the sound of cannon fire from the front lines of World War I rattles the windows. The story is called The Men Who Saved the World, and you can find it in the Strand magazine. Andrew Gulley, managing editor, joins us now. Welcome back to All Things Considered, Andrew.
10: Great to be with you, Ilse.
9: Great to have you. So let's first hear a little more about this short story and the two women at the center of it. Tell us more about Millie Arden and Mrs. Upshall.
10: Well, Millie is a young woman who's volunteering as a nurse to aid the wounded soldiers during World War I. And she seems to have been changed by some of the things that she's seen. Mm-hmm. And she's been invited to a party from a society lady named Mag Upshall. And Madge is very much the Whartonian type of older woman who is trying to keep up appearances and is always knows how to say the right thing at the right time and is excellent at planning parties. Every detail must be perfect, to the bouquets of flowers and the wonderful candlelight and the wonderful meals. And of course, there'll even be dancing, which is to the consternation of Millie Arden.
9: I mean, she's shocked that there will be dancing. Can you just explain the context as to why?
10: Well, the context would be that the room where probably they will be dancing had a rather long dining table, which Millie recalls had several amputations occur day and night when the war was in the thick of things. But Miss Upshall is looking at the wonderful advances made by the troops as a reason for everybody to have jocularity and to dance and to enjoy themselves.
9: Right.
10: Despite the fact that these advances are coming at a significant cost in death and bloodshed. But Madge thinks it'll be better for morale and better for everybody if everybody had a jolly old good time.
9: Exactly. You write in your editorial for the magazine that the question this story asks is essentially, what is the cost of refusing to see the horrors beyond the softly curtained windows? And who pays for it? Do you read an answer in Wharton's story to that question? Any clues to how Edith Wharton might have felt about that question?
10: I think she was, in a way, disillusioned by the war. I think she was an early proponent of an existential struggle for many countries in Europe against the invading Germans. But I think after seeing some of the casualties, seeing some of the bloodshed firsthand, she realized that there was a disconnect, that people were just keen on living their life, business as usual,
9: right,
10: while other people were sacrificing.
9: Mm-hmm.
10: She looked and said, these are people who are forever changed by the war. And that's something that we've not seen in any of her previous works.
9: Hmm. What do you make of her title of this short story, The Men Who Saved the World? I kind of like expected Edith Wharton to be writing the title more like The Men Who Saved the World, parentheses, or not. Because it's obvious the world's still in such disarray at the time that this story is unfolding.
10: Exactly. And I think one of the reasons that it has remained unpublished and that she did not try to publish it is it has a more nuanced view of the war at that time and of war in general. And during World War I, there were very, very few people who had dared in the United States write something that was opposing the war because many people were thrown in jail for that. So I think that Edith Wharton probably wrote this more as a form of self-therapy than of something that she had hoped to have published.
9: Mm. Andrew Gulley, managing editor at The Strand magazine, where you can find the newly published short story from Edith Wharton called The Men Who Saved the World. Thank you so much, Andrew.
10: Thanks, Ilse. It was great chatting with you.

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1: 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And from Paramount Plus, with The Agency, a political espionage thriller, starring Michael Fassbender, Jeffrey Wright, Jodie Turner-Smith, and Richard Gere. 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
2: 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It's a great mix of music. Partly cloudy tonight, temperatures in the mid-40s and northwest winds up to 20 miles per hour. Showers likely tomorrow, possible thunderstorms, high 66 to 70. And Saturday, sunny, high 68 to 73.
3: For so long, the thought was the U.S. will help keep us safe. And that is not a feeling that most people have these days.
4: What happens next now that the U.S. and Iran have signed a preliminary agreement to talk more about ending the war?
5: It's Thursday, June 18th, and this is All Things Considered from NPR News.
4: I'm Elsa Chang.
5: And I'm Juana Summers. We go to Chicago, where all the living former presidents gathered for the dedication of the Obama Presidential Center.
6: I hope this center will serve as an affirmation of just how special, how precious our democracy truly is.
4: Also, we bring you the history of Motown Records.
7: It's not just Detroit and music. It's Detroit and Motown.
5: And then we take you to a huge parade in New York City.
4: A city that is still going nuts over the Knicks becoming NBA champs for the first time in 53 years.
5: Those stories, first the news.
8: Live from NPR News in Washington, I'm Janine Herbst. Vice President Vance is defending President Trump's memorandum of understanding for a 60-day ceasefire with Iran and the reopening of the Strait of Hormuz.
9: Have a little bit of faith in the President of the United States. The idea that he is going to strike a deal that's been bad for the American people, it's preposterous.
8: But not all Republicans are on board. Senator Bill Cassidy says it's the worst foreign policy blunder in decades.
10: Iran gets $300 billion to rebuild, which they'll use some of it to support things that we don't care for. I think that we had 13 Americans dead. We spent anywhere from $25 to $100 billion in munitions, and turns out we've lost a credible threat of attacking them again.
8: Senate Armed Services Chair Roger Wicker also slammed the deal, saying it's completely out of step with President Trump's goals. Americans continue to feel not great about the economy or about President Trump's leadership. And here Stephen Fowler reports on details in the latest NPR PBS News Marist poll that was released today.
11: President Trump faces his largest ever gap between those who approve of his job and those who don't. The disapproval is driven by nearly all Democrats, about two-thirds of independents, and one in five Republicans. When asked about how Trump is handling the economy, the numbers are even worse. Only a third of Americans say they approve, a figure lower than any point during former President Biden's tenure. One reason, gas prices. Even though the average price per gallon has decreased by about 40 cents in the last month per AAA, three-quarters of voters say it still puts a major strain on their finances. Stephen Fowler, NPR News.
8: The Immigration and Customs Enforcement Detention Center in the Everglades, known as Alligator Alcatraz, maybe closing. The controversial state-run detention center has been hailed by President Trump, but criticized by lawyers and human rights groups over its harsh conditions. From member station WUSF, Megan Bowman reports it's unclear whether detainees removed from the facility will be returned.
12: Immigration and Customs Enforcement says detainees at the facility were recently moved to other centers for their safety due to hurricane season. But those suing to close down the center, including head of the Friends of the Everglades, Eve Samples, says it's still operating.
13: We are not accepting ICE's statements at their word. And even if all detainees have in fact been moved out, there's still concerning harm that is ongoing at the site.
12: Talks began in May about winding down the facility, which opened during last year's hurricane season. Attorneys returned to court this month, back to the judge who ordered the facility to close last year. That decision was overturned on appeal. For NPR News, I'm Megan Bowman in Tampa.
8: And you're listening to NPR News from Washington. The remnants of Tropical Storm Arthur continue to move inland, with heavy rainfall expected in parts of the southeast. The first flu vaccine that uses the same technology as the COVID-19 shots took an important step toward possible approval today. NPR's Rob Stein has more.
14: A flu vaccine that uses mRNA technology won the endorsement of a key Food and Drug Administration advisory committee after a day-long meeting. The FDA's Vaccines and Related Biological Products Advisory Committee voted unanimously that the benefits of the mRNA flu vaccine appear to outweigh any risks for adults age 50 and older. The fate of the vaccine is being closely watched because mRNA technology has been both glorified and vilified in the wake of the pandemic. The FDA usually follows the advice of its advisory committees, but Health Secretary Robert F. Kennedy Jr. has been a vocal critic of vaccines, especially mRNA vaccines. Rob Stein, NPR News.
8: Ukraine hit a major Moscow oil refinery for the second time in a week, disrupting hundreds of flights at the capital's airports. Russian officials say this is one of Ukraine's biggest drone attacks since Russia started the war more than 4 years ago. It follows Ukrainian President Zelensky's coordination call with the U.S. and France, securing further support from the G7 summit. Ukraine wants to cut Moscow's war revenue by targeting its oil facilities. I'm Janine Herbst, and you're listening to NPR News from Washington.
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2: 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I'm Jennifer Barr. It is 5:06. 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
16: 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I'm Juana Summers.
17: And I'm Mary Louise Kelly. Vice President J.D. Vance is insisting the United States holds all the cards in its deal with Iran. Does it? And what about the other countries in the region affected by the near four-month war? In other words, who are the winners and who are the losers as this war with Iran seems to be heading into a new phase? That is something I discussed on NPR's National Security Podcast, Sources and Methods. Joining me were National Security Correspondent Greg Myrie from Tel Aviv, International Correspondent Aya Batraoui from Cairo, and International Correspondent Jane Araf, who has spent much of this week reporting in southern Lebanon. You're in Lebanon, which has been dragged into this war. Israel, of course, has been fighting Hezbollah. That has complicated U.S. diplomacy with Iran. I know you have been on the move. Just give us a little taste of where you've been reporting from, what you're seeing, what you're hearing.
18: Well, it's a lot of southern Lebanon because that's where most of the fight is. That's where the border area is with Israel, and Israel is fighting Hezbollah, Iran-backed Hezbollah. So it's incredible devastation. When we go out there, a lot of times what we're covering is the aftermath of Israeli strikes. So
19: how do you get there? You're in a car, you're on the road, you can drive?
18: We can drive. It has to be carefully plotted because a lot of the airstrikes actually do happen on the roads, and some of the roads around the places where fighting is can be dangerous as well. But as you know, we take managed risks because that's where we have to be to actually report on what's going on. So it's a very different picture from Beirut. I mean, here in Beirut, you can sit here and you can hear the drones and it's really annoying. But we were in the city of Tyre, for instance, a few days ago, and we were in one neighborhood that was still under threat by Israel. And the drone was flying so low that the policeman we were with got really scared and said, we have to leave here because, you know, here it's annoying, there it's deadly. And it's just kind of part of a feeling that you get that the South is increasingly disconnected from the rest of the country.
19: So circling back to our central question of who are emerging as winners, losers in this war, Lebanon.
18: It's complicated. And I think that's shorthand for it's got such a complicated history, right? Small country. It has a system set up where top posts are divvied up according to religion. And what this war has done, in some sense, is kind of upset what was a precarious balance. It didn't always balance by any means. This country has been through a lot of wars, some of them through Israeli invasions, some of them through some civil war. But really what this has exposed is just a huge disconnect between people who and politicians who feel that Hezbollah is the only thing standing between them and being permanently occupied by Israel, and others who see Hezbollah as part of the problem. And all of this going on while there are talks in the U.S. So the U.S. has pressured Lebanon, and they're actually holding direct talks with Israel in Washington on security. But it's still very fragmented.
19: So I have a big picture question, which I'll throw to you, Greg, and Jean and Aya, feel free to jump in. I mean, all three of you have covered wars in the Middle East for a long time. Greg, are you, from where you are perched right now in Tel Aviv, are you seeing a fundamental realignment in the region as a result of this Iran war of 2026, or is it too soon to say?
20: I think it's in progress, Mary Louise. I mean, I really go back to the Hamas attack on October 7th, 23, that just ignited this firestorm in the region, and we've been working our way up the escalation ladder from Israel and Hamas fighting in Gaza to Israel and Hezbollah fighting in Lebanon to Israel and Iran fighting, and now the U.S. joining in, 12 day war last year, a 3-month war this year, and it just has gone up and up and up over the past 3 years, and it's rattled the region, it's shaken every country in the region. Now we're at a point where we're seeing this effort to try to stop this, and in a sense, work your way down that escalation ladder, that the U.S. and Israel not going to attack Iran and vice versa under this agreement, trying to sort out the Israeli presence in Lebanon. Gaza is still there as a festering sore. So the region has been thrown into upheaval. It's changing. It's going to be realigned. Every country has to rethink itself, whether it's, you know, Israel carrying out powerful military operations but not getting any political gain from it, or from Iran and its proxies being hit and weakened but still surviving. But is that still a viable project? Does Iran want to continue to support these proxies? Is that the way forward? The Gulf states having to reevaluate, can the U.S. protect us? You know, are we a safe, stable place that people want to invest in and come take a vacation in? So everybody is going through this transition. We haven't come out on the other side yet.
19: Although you do keep flying in and landing just as a peace deal or some sort of ceasefire is announced. So maybe you will be campaigning.
20: Luck. Every time I come in here, there's a ceasefire, but it never seems to last.
19: Yeah.
21: Well, off the back of what Greg was saying about Gaza being a festering sore, it is very much like an open wound. And you can't have an open wound and not expect it to affect everything around it and the entire body, and the body being all these other countries in the region. It's kind of like trying to say that you can have a fire raging in your backyard, but come look at my front porch and look at how beautiful my front yard is, right? Dubai is 1,000 miles away from the Gaza Strip. But what we saw from the Hamas attack on October 7th and the war that Israel launched on Gaza is that that being unresolved did lead us to where we are now with the war in Iran.
18: And I think across the region, Mary Louise, this has just injected such a blanket of uncertainty over governments, over people. I mean, for so long, the thought was the U.S. will help keep us safe. The U.S. will help make us rich. And that is just not a feeling that most people have these days.
19: That was NPR's Gina Raff in Beirut, Greg Myrie in Tel Aviv, and Aya Betraoui in Cairo. You can hear our full conversation on sources and methods. 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
0: The Justice Department is offering nearly $1 billion in public safety grants to cities and police departments across the country. The grants aren't entirely new, but this time there's a catch. Local officials have to be willing to work with federal immigration officers. NPR criminal justice correspondent Meg Anderson is here with more. Hi.
1: Hey.
0: So Meg, just start by telling us about this money. What's it for?
1: Yeah, so one bucket of the money is what are known as COPS grants. These have been around since the 90s. Historically, they're a big source of federal funding for police. This year, it's $700 million, and it can go toward hiring new officers and things like school safety and police mental health. And then there's this new set of funds called the Model Cities Initiative. That's $300 million going to just a handful of mid-sized cities for similar things. Here's Acting Attorney General Todd Blanche talking about that fund in a recent video statement.
22: The strongest applications will not come from one office or one representative acting alone. They will come from jurisdictions that offer true partnership.
1: So the thing to note here is that phrase, true partnership. That becomes a little clearer once you read the fine print.
0: And the fine print says what exactly?
1: Yeah, so in the application for the Model Cities Initiative, the DOJ essentially says any applicant that fails to cooperate with federal immigration enforcement won't get the money. And when the DOJ announced those new COPS grants, they said something very similar. Here's Tahir Duckett summing it up. He runs the Center for Innovations in Community Safety at Georgetown University.
23: They are trying to take dollars that local agencies have been depending on for years and saying, oh, well, if you want these dollars, then you need to help us out with our immigration enforcement work.
0: Is it common, Meg, for this type of federal money to be tied to a political agenda?
1: You know, it's not uncommon. So during the Obama administration, for instance, the DOJ gave additional consideration to agencies that said they wanted to build trust in communities. That was just a few years after the 2014 police killing of Michael Brown in Ferguson, Missouri. During Biden's years in office, priority was given to cities that used community approaches to violence intervention. That was in the years after the George Floyd killing. And, you know, the first Trump administration already linked some grants to immigration enforcement, but that was challenged in court and ultimately revoked by the Biden administration. So now criminal justice experts tell me the return to this idea of linking federal immigration enforcement with local policing, it's really troubling to them.
0: And why is that?
1: Well, for one, the experts I spoke to say immigration and crime are not linked. Studies show immigrants are less likely to commit crime than their citizen counterparts. And two, immigration enforcement is normally the job of the federal government, not local law enforcement. And many police chiefs say there's a good reason for that. They say it erodes community trust. And I should note, these aren't the only opportunities for local police to make money doing immigration work. The Department of Homeland Security is also offering big incentives, too.
0: So what does the Department of Justice have to say about all of this?
1: So the Justice Department declined an interview, but in a statement, they said that the suggestion that immigration is not linked to public safety is, quote, ludicrous, and said that ICE has arrested hundreds of thousands of criminals. However, recent data shows that more than 70% of immigrant detainees have no criminal convictions.
0: That is NPR's Meg Anderson. Thanks so much.
1: You're welcome.

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1: This is The Set List on KAXE, where we highlight live music around the area for the upcoming week. I'm Malachi Coons. We are looking at four shows this Saturday and Sunday, June 20th and 21st, in Duluth, Deerwood, Aiken, and Grand Rapids. First up, the second year of Country Coveralls is Saturday at the Back Alley in Duluth. Three Minnesota artists are performing at the festival, with Americana singer-songwriter and pedal steel player Simon Cropp covering John Prine and Hank Williams, fan favorites Between Howl playing as a quartet covering Graham Parsons and Emmylou Harris, and folk singer Creekbed Carter Hogan covering Nancy Griffith and Roger Miller. Country Coveralls this Saturday, 4 p.m. in Duluth. Also Saturday, folk blues artist Bruce Archer is playing Rutgers Bay Lake Resort in Deerwood at 6 p.m. Archer just put out his second album, Some Days, Some Folks, showcasing his authentic country blues and heartwarming folk songwriting. Bruce Archer, 6 p.m. in Deerwood. One more for Saturday is songwriter Aaron Tank at Sampaguita in Aiken at 7 p.m. Tank writes questioning songs that explore life's big questions, and he also leads the rock band Stardust Collective, 7 p.m. Saturday in Aiken. And one for Sunday, La Plante Road with Landon Paul at the Rife Center in Grand Rapids at 2 p.m. Emily LaPlante and Liz Ashworth are a folk duo with bluegrass backgrounds who also draw from jazz and rock. And in Rapids, they'll be celebrating the release of their new album, Finding Home. Joining them on the bill is Landon Paul, bass player of Wild Horses. It's LaPlante Road this Sunday, 2 p.m. at the Rife in Grand Rapids. The set list is made possible by the Arts and Cultural Heritage Fund.
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3: 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I'm Juana Summers.
4: And I'm Elsa Chang. To mark the 250th anniversary of the United States, NPR is reporting stories that illustrate American life, liberty, and the pursuit of happiness for our series called America in Pursuit. The history of Motown Records is one of those quintessentially American stories. And as NPR's Don Gagne reports, it has a special significance in the Motor City of Detroit.
5: It seems like every Detroiter has a Motown origin story.
6: We had the 45 of Jackson 5, I Want You Back, and then on the other 45 was Rockin' Robin.
5: That's Jamon Jordan, the official historian for the city of Detroit. He says Motown created a sense of pride and an identity so ingrained into the fabric of the city that you can't untangle the two.
6: Motown has become for Detroit what whole industries have become for other cities. Like when we think of Milwaukee, of course, we think of beer, Pittsburgh and steel, or Houston and oil, you know. But Detroit, it's not just Detroit and music. It's Detroit and Motown. I need love, love. My mama told me
5: you better shop around. Motown Records, founded in 1959 in a modest house on West Grand Boulevard by a 29-year-old Barry Gordy. The label quickly became so big that it gave the city itself a new nickname. The Motor City was now Motown. Barry Gordy had actually worked on a Ford assembly line. He would write songs in his head to break up the monotony of a shift with the machinery of the plant, keeping time. And he brought some of that mindset into his recording studio. Songwriters had one job, engineers another, and so on. Suzanne Smith is the author of the book Dancing in the Street, Motown and the Cultural Politics of Detroit.
7: the Funk Brothers, the Motown studio band. I mean, they literally would play different, you know, licks or, you know, certain bars of music, and they would break them down, and there would be certain pieces of songs that they would just insert in different records. The way in which you'd put a bolt on an axle of a car, you know, in a couple of the songs, they would shake car chains in the studio to create a percussion sound.
5: There were also historical factors that helped make Motown possible. In the early 20th century, Detroit saw tremendous migration of African Americans from the South. That led to growing neighborhoods like Black Bottom and vibrant entertainment districts like Paradise Valley. Local clubs like the Flame Show Bar showcased talented jazz and swing musicians. Jordan says all that paved the way for Motown's success, even as those neighborhoods would later be lost to federal urban renewal projects.
6: I can't take you to Paradise Valley because it was destroyed when they built the I-375 and I-75 freeway. I can't take you to the Flame Show Bar. It was destroyed when they expanded the Detroit Medical Center. I can't take you to Black Bottom. It was destroyed through urban renewal. I can't take you to those places, but I can take you to Motown. I can take you to the Motown Museum, where I could play some Motown records for you.
5: Marion Hayden is a renowned jazz musician who is from Detroit and still lives here. She got to know some of Motown's early session musicians and says you can hear the jazz roots in classic Motown recordings.
8: Now, these musicians have that special thing that jazz musicians do, which is to be able to improvise and provide something that is perfect for the moment. And that's what Motown captured.
5: One example, Motown musicians took a riff from a jazz standard called Canadian Sunset and turned it into the introductory bass line of Mary Wells' My Guy. Hayden demonstrates for us on her bass in her living room.
8: So then you get

0: And if you're a working musician in Detroit today at any level, Hayden says you better know your Motown catalog.
1: If you're at a party and someone says play Dancing in the Street, they don't expect you to go look in your folder and find a piece of music.
0: Everybody knows it.
1: You should know that.
0: That universality is emblematic of what Berry Gordy wanted. Songs that would appeal to a broad audience, black and white Americans alike. But let me tell you what else was going on in Detroit back then. Racial tensions boiled over in the summer of 1967. 5 days of unrest left more than 40 people dead, mostly at the hands of law enforcement. In other parts of the country, Motown artists were still playing segregated venues. It was a stark reminder that there were limits to music's power to unify, author Suzanne Smith.
2: White people like listening to this music. They like that it made them feel good, but they sure as heck didn't want to, like, have black people move next door.
0: Berry Gordy himself was involved in the civil rights movement, releasing recordings of Martin Luther King's I Have a Dream speech. But worried about alienating white listeners, he pressed his artists to avoid politics and social issues in their music. That didn't last. That anti-Vietnam War anthem by Edwin Starr topped the charts. By the early 70s, other Motown acts like Stevie Wonder and The Temptations were weighing in on the events of the era. Segregation, determination, demonstration, integration, aggravation, diminution. Despite Gordy's initial misgivings, such songs expanded Motown's impact far beyond that Detroit house where it all got started. In fact, Motown's reach was on full display in 1990 when Nelson Mandela visited Detroit. It was just months after his release from prison in South Africa. He'd been held for 27 years for challenging the country's apartheid regime.
3: When we were in prison, we appreciated and avidly listened to the sound of Detroit, Motown.
0: He spoke from center field at a packed Tiger Stadium, quoting Marvin Gaye.
3: Brother, brother, there's far too many of you dying.
0: I was there that night. The energy in that stadium as Mandela spoke those lyrics defies description. That moment captured everything that Motown is, a hometown institution and a global powerhouse, an apolitical music label that fostered political rallying cries. Today, it is still the soundtrack of the city in clubs, at family reunions, in local parks, echoing between innings at a Tigers game, and of course, blasting from car windows in the summertime. Don Gagne, NPR News, in Motown.
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6: 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I'm Jennifer Barr. In just a moment, the Up North Report, local news from our region. Partly cloudy overnight, temps in the mid-40s with northwest wind up to 20 miles per hour. Tomorrow, showers are likely, possible thunderstorms, high 66 to 70. Lows tomorrow night in the mid to upper 40s, and then on Saturday, sunny, high 68 to 73. Sunday looks similar to Saturday. Local news is next.
7: For KAXE News, I'm Megan Buffington with the Up North Report. A Nevis man will spend about a month in jail for allowing 11 unregistered voters to cast ballots in 2024. 65-year-old Timothy Scouten was the head election judge in Hubbard County's Bedora Township. He says he couldn't find registration forms, so he told election judges to write down the names of new voters and check their IDs to verify their addresses. Scouten admitted in his guilty plea that the registration forms were later located in the box he returned to the county auditor. The Minnesota Star Tribune reports Skouten was visibly emotional as Judge Catherine Lorsbach explained why she believed jail time was necessary. She says his actions undermined public confidence in a foundational tenet of our democracy. Quote, "It does not appear to be a reflection of your character, but your actions had a significant consequence." Skouten's defense attorney had asked the judge to reduce the felony offense to a gross misdemeanor. He says Skouten didn't act with malice. Rather, he was anxious and overwhelmed by the higher-than-normal voter turnout. He also noted that Skouten has no criminal history and dedicated his life to civic service, from serving in the military to volunteering as head election judge since the early 2000s. Skouten cannot serve as an election judge again. He must pay a $200 fine and serve 26 days in jail, in addition to the four he served after charges were filed in 2024. Congressman Pete Stauber toured the

0: estimated at $74.5 million.
1: The roads and building constructions across the entire district are a priority, including water infrastructure projects like this.
0: 3 years ago, Stauber went on the same tour.
1: After that tour, we looked at the opportunity to put forth a recommendation for community-funded projects.
0: Planned improvements include the replacing of water mains, adding a new treatment center, automating the South Water Treatment Plant, and reinforcing the over 100-year-old reservoir. Hibbing is in the process of replacing water mains due to lead exposure. Energy supply manager Paul Plowman says this is a big moment for Hibbing.
2: Fortunately, it's not the end for us. As they were saying, you know, part of this project is just the start.
0: Stauber's tour comes as the campaign season is in full swing for his reelection. He says he isn't going to take the election for granted.
1: We're going to go harder than we did the last time, harder than we did the first time, and I want to be able to continue to represent the 8th Congressional District. I think it's the best congressional district in the state.
0: The congressman's first hurdle is a Republican primary challenge in August. Aaron Bowman, KEXE News.
3: Financial disclosure reports have been filed by members of Congress. The reports cover lawmakers' finances in 2025 and are filed with the House Ethics Committee. MinnPost took a closer look at those filed by Minnesota's delegation. Members of Congress are required to report certain income, assets, liabilities, and transactions, but they do so in wide dollar ranges. 7th District Republican Representative Michelle Fishbach reported ownership of three rental properties in Painesville. They generated between $10,000 and $30,000 in rental income in 2025. Fishbach also reported assets including stocks, mutual funds, and farmland between $200,000 and $700,000. She also has mortgages on rental property, residences, and a vacation home that total somewhere between $300,000 and $700,000, along with $60,000 to $115,000 in student loans. 8th District Republican Representative Pete Stauber requested an extension on his financial reporting form. He now has until mid-August to file. The lawmaker's 2024 report showed he owned a rental property in Hermantown and one in Proctor and a commercial building in Duluth. Stauber also listed interest in two real estate companies. He also had mortgages on rental properties and a mortgage on his home worth between $500,000 and $1 million. That's it for the Up North Report. From the KAXE News Desk, I'm Megan Buffington, telling the stories of northern Minnesota through local news.
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1: This is All Things Considered from NPR News. I'm Juana Summers in Washington.
2: And I'm Elsa Chang in Culver City, California. There are very few occasions when all the living former presidents appear together. But today, they gathered for the dedication of the Obama Presidential Center in Chicago. It was a star-studded event that harkened back to a more optimistic era in American politics. NPR senior political correspondent Tamara Keith joins us now from the center grounds. Hi, Tam.
3: Hi, Elsa.
2: So wait, what is it like there right now?
3: It has been an event, a place to see and be seen. Four former presidents and first ladies, by my count, at least four potential presidential candidates for 2028, Oscar winners, Grammy winners, Oprah. I was sitting next to my colleague Don Gagne, who covered both the Clinton and Bush presidential library openings, and a few minutes into the first musical performance,

0: from the roots, he turned to me and said, "This is nothing like the others." And this was really more like a concert or a star-studded award show than a stuffy presidential event, which makes sense.
1: Yeah.
0: This was very on brand with the Obamas, who brought that cool factor to the White House.
1: Oh my God, it sounds like so much fun to be out there. So you mentioned former presidents, but what about the current president?
0: Yeah, he was not invited, though based on how many times President Trump mentioned Obama in his press conference at the G7 yesterday, Obama does live rent-free in his head. Trump wasn't mentioned by name here, but former First Lady Michelle Obama's speech was full of contrasts. A pointed mention of the Nobel Peace Prize her husband won, and an America where equality and diversity are valued.
2: Failing to see the humanity in all people puts us all on a slippery slope, a dangerous precedent that flies in the very face of our faith and of the founding promise of this democracy, that all of us, are created equal.
0: She said she hoped that this center will be a respite from the exhaustion of this moment. The whole event is like an alternate reality where the last 10 years never happened.
1: Hmm. You know, Tim, I keep hearing this place referred to as a center, not as like a presidential library. Can you explain why is that?
0: Yeah, it has the look and feel of an official presidential library, and there's even a Chicago Public Library branch on the grounds. But one thing is missing: the papers of the president. For a number of reasons, the Obama Foundation ended up not making this center part of the federal presidential library system that's run by the National Archives. The papers are available digitally, but they're not stored here. They're in Maryland. And it's sort of a technical distinction, but one that means that the Obamas and their foundation have a greater control over the center and its contents, and also how they present or shape the Obama legacy.
1: Okay, got it. So no physical papers there, but do you get a sense of what this center is designed to do? Like, what is the message it's meant to deliver, you think?
0: Its ambitions are bigger than just one man and his story. And in a way, it embodies the stubborn optimism of Obama. His famous line about there being no Democratic America or Republican America, but a United States of America, wasn't really true when he first said it, and it feels even less true now. He said that the exhibits in this center are not meant to evoke nostalgia for some bygone era or some unattainable past.
3: They're meant to remind us of who we can be, to remind us of what's possible, so we can forge ahead.
0: Yeah, on the plaza where I am sitting now and where this event took place earlier today, there is a giant and somewhat crooked gray arch. And it's meant to evoke the line that Obama often referenced, that the arc of history is long, but it bends toward justice. The message of all this is that he still believes that that is true.
1: Mm. That is NPR's Tamara Keith in Chicago. Thank you so much, Tam.
0: You're welcome.
4: It was a joyous celebration of a team and a city this morning as the NBA champion New York Knicks were honored with a ticker tape parade down Broadway. So many fans crowded into Lower Manhattan that the New York Police Department urged people to stay away. NPR's Brian Mann was there.
5: Hours before parade time, people are already streaming downtown. Isha Nadim from Long Island is on the one train with her husband.
6: I grew up with a brother who was a diehard Knicks fan, and then I married a diehard Knicks fan.
5: When the Knicks beat the San Antonio Spurs for the championship last Saturday, her husband Zane says he couldn't believe it.
7: I've waited a long time for this. I've watched them through all their years with...
5: It had been 53 years since the last Knicks championship. Isha says the celebration has been crazy.
6: We started screaming that I got a ringing in my left ear. I thought I was going deaf.
5: She's fine, more than fine, grinning ear to ear. In the subway station, I meet Howard Rosenblum, who came down from upstate New York for the parade.
8: Last time they won, I was 10 years old. Man. It was amazing.
9: Yeah.
5: Down at the very tip of Manhattan Island, the parade is forming and the crowd is already massive and fired up.
9: You want Nixon 5? You want Nixon 5? You got Nixon 5!
5: There's joy, but also relief. Remember, the Knicks, led by Jalen Brunson and OG Anunoby, came from behind in Game 4, overcoming the biggest points deficit in NBA Finals history. Then they came from behind again in Game 5 to clinch the title.
10: A sigh of relief. Finally, we got it. I cried a little bit.
5: Kevin Castor brought his whole family to the parade. He says it was worth the wait.
10: Great for the city, great for Knicks fans. From ups and downs, you know. You're in the trenches. Best feeling ever.
5: The crowd erupts as members of the team start going by on floats. There are also celebrities, the actor Timothy Chalamet, the comedian Tracy Morgan, the director Spike Lee. But part of the joy here is that this also feels at times like a small town parade. There are fire trucks and baton twirlers and high school marching bands. Soon, the stretch of Broadway known as the Canyon of Heroes is snowing with ticker tape. Faith Brown and Mark McGraw are sitting on a bench watching. They say they're kind of overwhelmed.
9: I'm lost for words. I cried.
11: When you went into this season, did you guys think this was possible?
12: He was scared.
9: I was scared.
12: I wasn't. I said they got it.
9: She kept the faith.
5: The parade leads to a ceremony at City Hall where Mayor Zoran Mamdani, a huge Knicks fan, gives the team a ceremonial key to the city. So often when this city comes together, Mamdani says, it's because we're forced to by a moment of tragedy. What a gift it is to be brought together by pure, unfiltered joy. Brian Mann, NPR News, New York.

0: You're listening to All Things Considered from NPR News. You don't often see supporters of opposing teams partying together before their World Cup matches, but the fans of Mexico and South Korea have been calling each other brother, and some are even hoping for a draw. NPR's Juliana Kim unpacks the camaraderie ahead of tonight's showdown.
1: Over the past week, you may have heard this chant on social media. That's Spanish for Korean brother, you are Mexican now. It's a call back to 2018, the last time that Mexico and South Korea faced off at the World Cup. Ray On, who's Korean-American, recorded himself singing with Mexican fans in Russia where the games were held. What was behind the chant? Well, in the final matches of the group stage, Mexico suffered a shocking loss to Sweden. That meant Mexico could only advance if South Korea beat Germany, who had won the last World Cup. Against all odds, the Asian squad pulled off the upset, stunning the crowd and announcers.
2: 2-0 to South Korea. Incredible.
1: The win wasn't enough for South Korea to move forward, but the team was hailed as champions by grateful Mexican fans.
3: All of a sudden, we're surrounded by the Mexican fans. They're hugging us. They're singing the chant to us.
1: On was disappointed by his home country's early exit, but those celebrations gave him a new perspective.
3: This is what it's really about, right? Creating core memories with strangers in a foreign land.
1: He says he still bonds over the 2018 World Cup whenever he meets someone from Mexico.
3: It continued on. And now we're still facing and experiencing that at 2026. And it's only going to get bigger because Korea, us, we are actually going to play Mexico again in their land.
1: And that's exactly what's been unfolding so far this World Cup. On social media, videos show South Korean tourists partying with locals in Mexico. Earlier this month, when South Korea's squad arrived in Guadalajara, they were greeted by fans and a mariachi band. In the U.S., fans told NPR they're hoping both teams go far, calling the opposing squad their second favorite in the tournament. Some are even hoping for a diplomatic result. Fernando Delgado is a devout soccer fan from Los Angeles.
4: Like a draw would be like the ideal case. And
1: he's Mexican-American, but many of his friends are of Korean descent.
4: Because I think other than that, it's going to be like, oh man.
1: Fans say they're rooting for both teams because of their shared underdog status. Neither have made it to the quarterfinals in over 20 years. Others say the two have more heated rivals to focus on, like Japan for South Korea or the U.S. for Mexico. Some say the good rapport is a reflection of something deeper. Here's Emmanuel Han, a Korean-American soccer fan.
5: If we drew with Mexico, I think it would be the ultimate sort of handshake moment. And it's crazy because I don't know if I would say that about any other country.
1: He says in Los Angeles and other cities, the two communities often live and work side by side. That's also true in Mexico, which saw a wave of Korean migration in the 20th century.
5: I think Koreans, the Korean diaspora specifically, and the Mexican diaspora, they do see a lot of commonalities in each other's experiences.
1: Delgado agrees. That's what he remembers when he watched the Mexico versus South Korea World Cup match in 2018.
4: It wasn't like we were putting one down over the other. It was more fun. It was more connection.
1: Delgado says making good memories would be a win regardless of the score tonight. Juliana Kim, NPR News.

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1: It is 5:48. Thanks for listening to KAXE and All Things Considered. I'm Jennifer Barr. Coming up next, we will hear about a group in Philadelphia trying to get touch tours into museums that are aimed at blind visitors. And we'll hear about the most beautiful word in the English language, according to 1,500 poets and poetry enthusiasts who recently weighed in. Coming up at 6 o'clock, As It Happens, news from a Canadian perspective. 7 o'clock tonight, Annie Humphrey, your volunteer host for On the River, bringing you a great mix of music. 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Partly cloudy tonight, temperatures in the mid-40s with northwest winds up to 20 miles per hour. Tomorrow, showers are likely, possible thunderstorms, highs 66 to 70. And looking ahead to Saturday and Sunday, mostly sunny, highs in the upper 60s to low 70s. 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You can take part in a summer solstice celebration this Sunday, 1 to 4, at the Minwadizi Center in Bemidji. That is the former Central Elementary School. 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
2: 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I'm Elsa Chang.
0: And I'm Juana Summers. In almost any museum, the exhibits are roped off and the signs say, "Do not touch." A history museum in Philadelphia, the city known as the birthplace of America, is going the other direction. Visitors can touch Ben Franklin's frilled collar, feel the upward pointed nose of Alexander Hamilton. The tours are aimed at people who are blind or have low vision, but they're an experience for sighted people, too. NPR's Janaki Mehta went along.
3: Just down the street from the Liberty Bell, on the second floor of the National Constitution Center, about a dozen visitors are standing in front of a gallery crowded with men who appear to be in meaningful conversation.
4: These are life-size bronze statues. They also have been made accurate to historic depictions.
3: That's Grace Engel, one of the museum educators who's going to lead this group through a room full of statues of the 42 signers and dissenters of the U.S. Constitution.
4: They feel like real people, except they might let you touch them a little more than your average individual might.
3: Before the tour begins, the educators describe themselves to the group.
5: I'm about 5'3". I'll stand next to James Madison so we can gauge that height difference.
3: These physical descriptions are common courtesy when meeting people who are blind for the first time, like most of the people on this tour.
6: Each statue feels personalized. So Ben Franklin's fingers feel different than the statue that I was feeling before.
3: 33-year-old Tim Kelly has never been on a museum tour where he could actually touch the artifacts in the way he experiences much of the world, and he is all over it.
6: I could also feel the wrinkles on his face because he was 81 years old at the time of the convention. And
3: while the Americans with Disabilities Act helped people get physical access to museums, that isn't always the case for what's inside them. That's what these tours are trying to change, especially as America reflects on its 250 years of existence.
7: You know, I live in Philadelphia. We have some of the most premier museums around. But I didn't enjoy going to them.
3: That's Denise Brown. She says as a blind person, she never found museums to be inviting.
7: They weren't giving me what I needed, and I couldn't find the reason why I should go.
3: Brown points out that most people experience vision loss or other disabilities at some point in their life, so this kind of access can benefit everyone. She works with Philly Touch Tours, a group that designs these experiences in Philadelphia and beyond. Brown trained sighted museum staff here at the National Constitution Center, and one part of that was having them wear goggles that simulate different kinds of blindness.
7: So that they can get an idea of what some of us are possibly seeing or not seeing. as in I have retinitis pigmentosa, which when I had vision, a pinhole of vision, and they would look through that and see that.
3: Her team also trained museum staff to physically lead people, like with specific verbal cues that help keep them safe.
5: I can actually guide your hand there if that's okay.
3: At times, staff take visitors' hands and trace them along the statues as they describe what can be seen and felt, all while making sure the history lesson isn't lost in the tour.
4: And his name is Elbridge Gerry. He redraws the district almost in a salamander shape, and so then a cartoonist deems it gerrymandering.
3: Trish Maunder is one of the founders of Philly Touch Tours and says one of its mantras is the phrase, seeing may be believing.
8: But when you touch, you know, because you carry it with you, like you remember. So
3: even though she's sighted, she says she'll never forget when many years ago she got to touch the Liberty Bell. She still remembers the raw, undulating feel of the metal and the thickness of it.
8: I remember it in my body because your body holds on to those sort of muscle memory.
3: Maunder wants more museums to bring in programming like this and says it can start small, like by bringing artifacts tucked into dusty basements back to life, or by creating replicas that can be safely touched. As this touch tour comes to a close, the visitors and museum staff stand in a circle and take a moment to reflect on their experience, including Kosi Asabre, who's done this once before.
9: It didn't feel like, I guess you guys are invited. It felt like the way we learned was thought about. For once, I felt like I was not like an afterthought.
3: But Asabre says being here as the country celebrates 250 years, it's complicated. She says the Constitution was a brilliant document, but it didn't include people like her.
9: Women were left out. Black people were left out. Disabled people were left out. So a lot of the work they are doing here is almost like a way of the people that weren't included, the work is now being done to bring them in.
3: So she says maybe one day the phrase, we the people, can truly include everyone. Janaki Mehta, NPR News, Philadelphia.
10: Okay, Juana, what do you think is the most beautiful word in the English language?
11: Hard question, but I think I'm going to go with euphoria. What do you think?
10: Ooh, I like that. I think I would say onomatopoeia. Well, recently, over 1,000 poets and poetry enthusiasts weighed in on this very question, and the word that they have crowned the most beautiful word in the English language is...
12: diaphanous. It's an adjective that describes something very delicate to the point of being almost transparent.
10: Diaphanous. That was Esteban Tuma, a linguist and cultural expert at Babbel. The language learning platform created a short list of 20 beautiful sounding words. And then they asked the Poetry Society of America's 1,500 members to vote for the most beautiful from that list.
11: Diaphanous got the highest percentage of votes, followed by ethereal, then mellifluous.
10: Now, behind this survey is a whole area of study called phonesthetics, basically looking at the key ingredients for ear-pleasing words.
12: How the words flow. Are they easy to pronounce? We looked at vowel quality. Open vowels are usually more associated with pleasant sounding words. We take diaphanous. Quite literally, your mouth is a little bit more open and air is kind of flowing directly out.
11: Okay, so poets like the way diaphanous sounds, but how often are they using the word?
10: Well, we asked Matt Brogan that very question. He's the executive director of the Poetry Society of America, and he had just finished browsing the poetry databases.
13: The actual answer is not very often. And I think this speaks to something about poets. I think they're very attuned to the kinds of things we're talking about, but they're also a little bit wary of things that feel conventionally beautiful in the same way an artist might be a little wary of like making a painting of a sunset or boats in a harbor.
11: Survey participants also had the opportunity to nominate their own words.
10: Now, just because a word sounds beautiful doesn't necessarily mean that it means something beautiful.
13: Diphtheria is a really lovely sounding word. It's probably not something you want to get.
11: Brogan says one of his big takeaways from the survey is that native English speakers tend to look to other languages to find beauty.
13: I do think that there is a bit of sound envy for native English speakers for the romance languages like French or Italian or Spanish that feel to us that they are just flowing along in a way that maybe we don't necessarily think about English doing in a natural kind of way.
10: Well, Juana, in the interest of using more beautiful words in conversation, I just want to say I so appreciate the sound of your mellifluous voice.
14: Aw, thanks.
10: You're listening to All Things Considered from NPR News.
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1: 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I'm Jennifer Barr. Coming up next, as it happens, news from a Canadian perspective. And 7 o'clock, Annie Humphrey, your volunteer host for On the River. It's a great mix of music. Tonight's weather, partly cloudy, temperatures in the mid-40s and northwest winds up to 20 miles per hour. For tomorrow, showers are likely, possible thunderstorms, high 66 to 70.
16: Hello, I'm Neil Kirksall.
17: And I'm Chris Howden. Coming up on As It Happens...
16: A change at the top might start on the ground. A single by-election in the UK could end up having a wildly outsized effect on the future of the country, because the person who's elected may just oust the country's deeply unpopular Prime Minister, Keir Starmer.
17: And Perfect Pitch. A Scottish football fanatic tells us how an obscure Spanish disco song from the 70s became his country's anthem, and how fans' enthusiastic but off-key performances are hitting all the right notes regardless at the FIFA World Cup.
16: Those stories and more coming up for you on the Thursday edition of As It Happens.

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Poet Jolene Brink will read from her new book, Overburden, Monday, June 22nd, 6 p.m. at the McCroskey Art Center in Grand Rapids. Brink grew up in Grand Rapids, and the reading will be followed by a conversation about writing, history, and creativity with her former teacher, Frida Hall. Right now, we're going to hear our album of the week. It is called Isle of Hope by Dwayne Betts. These songs were recorded in just 5 days at a studio in Savannah, Georgia, on Sun Records. Betts worked with Americana super producer Dave Cobb. It's a deeply personal collection of songs written after the loss of his father, Dickie Betts, a founding member of the Allman Brothers. The song we're going to hear this evening from Dwayne Betts is called Into the Void.

0: From our album of the week, that is Dwayne Betts, the song called Into the Void from the album Isle of Hope. Read more about it and other fresh picks of the week at KAXE.org.
1: Hello, I'm Neil Kirksall.
2: Good evening, I'm Chris Howden. This is As It Happens. Tonight,
1: tailoring maid, a Canadian senator tells us she disagrees with her colleague's conclusion that people whose sole diagnosis is mental illness should be indefinitely excluded from a medically assisted death.
2: Baby steps. It took over 50 years, but the UK government is finally apologizing for pressuring tens of thousands of new mothers to give their babies up for adoption. And our guest was one of those children.
1: A by-election that could be a by-by-election elsewhere in the UK. All eyes are on the vote in a northern constituency, which could spell the beginning of the end for Prime Minister Keir Starmer.
2: High time. A Canadian MP makes the case for loosening federal restrictions on magic mushrooms after a constituent who was battling cancer convinced him of their benefits.
1: When the going gets tough, the tough get discoing. We'll try to understand why Team Scotland's unofficial World Cup anthem is not a stirring Highland stomp from yesteryear, but the obscure 70s jam. Yes, sir, I can boogie. It's great, that's why.
2: And you can't spell wet without E.T. Finally, an interviewer has the courage to ask Steven Spielberg a question that has haunted us all for 40-plus years. Was E.T. slimy or dry? As it happens, the Thursday edition, radio that salutes one of Mr. Spielberg's moist popular characters.

0: A committee of lawmakers has formally weighed in, but the debate is far from over. As you heard yesterday on the program, the Special Joint Committee on Medical Assistance in Dying has recommended that Canada indefinitely exclude people whose sole underlying medical condition is mental illness from applying for MAID. The federal government has until July 11th to respond to that recommendation. Here's some of what committee co-chair Marcus Pawlowski told Neil after the report was tabled yesterday.
1: I think we're just so far away from being in a position where we would start to contemplate those cases. We don't have enough mental health services right now in the country, and we don't believe as a government we should be offering a medical assistance in dying as an alternative to providing adequate mental services.
0: Liberal Party MP and Medical Assistance in Dying Committee co-chair Marcus Pawlowski talking to Neil last night. Not everyone on the committee agrees with its recommendation on MAID. Senator Pamela Wallin is a committee member. She's in Ottawa.
2: Senator, he says Canada is just not ready for this. Do you agree?
3: No, I don't. We heard testimony, as we did back in 2024, that the system is ready to deal with this. These are matters that are very complicated. Nobody disputes that for a moment. But as in many treatments and care alternatives and even end-of-life alternatives, this is a matter of choice. Then people need to work through that system with the rules and the guidelines and the guardrails that are in place with their own family members and make these kinds of decisions. I think what's really unfair about this approach is that we, A, have a law in this country that people can apply for and receive MAID if they are eligible. And what we're doing is discriminating between physical illnesses and mental illnesses, as somehow a mental illness is lesser. The people who suffer with this would beg to differ, and had we been able to hear from more of them on the committee throughout the committee process, but the selection of witnesses was quite biased in one direction.
2: There's a couple of things I wanted to dissect there. There's a couple of things I wanted to go further with you there. In terms of the witness selection, it is something that I brought up in that conversation because you and other dissenting opinions, voices said that. But how was it biased? I mean, isn't it within your power, you're part of that committee, to choose who you're hearing from?
3: No, there's the majority and the minority on committees. And we very seldom engage in joint parliamentary committees where there's members of parliament and senators, because members of parliament have different rules and they behave differently. In the Senate, we look for actual peer-reviewed evidence. We actually look for the views and opinions of those who are informed on the matter and who would be able to actually share their views on the state of readiness of the system. So that was the problem, and I think that's where the bias came in. We raised it on several occasions, which is, this is not a fair representation. We raised it with individual people who came and gave testimony, or we raised it with our committee members, that this is not a place for just unsubstantiated opinions or even opinions based on someone's personal experience. This is a place to assess whether or not the system is ready. And the bits of testimony that we had directly on that issue from the professionals who are in the field, who work with this on a daily basis, who constructed the rules and led other committees on this issue, said that the system was ready and was able to deal.
2: The co-chair, I asked the co-chair about the question of bias and could you have called more? Could it have called more witnesses? He said the committee could have called more witnesses, but then he went on to say this.
1: There was a letter sent to the committee signed by 16 of, I believe, 18 presidents of or chairs of their psychiatric teaching schools. So 16 of the 18 asked for MAID not be extended to include mental illness. So it may also be that especially in the psychiatric community, the preponderance of leading psychiatrists are against expansion.
2: could he have a point there that this might just be the majority opinion among experts?
3: I'm not going to relitigate this debate. What we were looking for is not the opinions of groups of doctors or psychiatrists mm-hmm. or any other professional association and their members who may or may not have any direct experience with this issue. We were trying to rules and regulations and guidelines and training for the MAID professionals, and that's what we were going for. You know, that those views are valid and they should be heard, but they are not all of those people who signed the letter directly involved in a daily basis on the question of whether or not the system is ready and able to deal with this issue, with those with mental illness as a sole underlying cause who seek MAID could be dealt with in that system and responded to. And for the people who are setting up the system, they said they were ready. So we can only go on the informed opinion of those who are involved in the system.
2: What kinds of stories have you heard from people specifically? You know, maybe they were not involved in the what the committee didn't call them as a witness, but what have you heard that makes you feel that this was the wrong decision at this time?
3: Well, my views are long held that, and as our dissenting report said, because this issue is complicated, because there are such strongly held views, because we didn't really have the right kind of evidence put before this committee in its fullness, including hearing from people with lived experience. And I think you've seen some of that in the press. There was a woman who wrote an open letter to the Prime Minister saying, I've been dealing with this. Mental illness is just as every bit as serious as a physical illness. And I think the only way to resolve this, when there are so many strongly held unchangeable views, is we send it to the Supreme Court of Canada. They are the ones that ruled in the first place and said medical assistance in dying is legal in Canada. It was the political process that then started to put in the rules and regulations and reduce and try to micromanage this. And I think that this is fundamentally a question of individual choice. People choosing in consultation with medical professionals to see whether they meet the criteria, and that's how this issue should be dealt with. But I would like, so that everybody has certainty about this, to have the Supreme Court rule on this specific issue.
2: Senator, I'm very glad we could speak. Thank you.
3: Great. Thank you.
0: Senator Pamela Wallin is a member of the Special Joint Committee on Medical Assistance in Dying. We reached her in Ottawa.

Right now, the fate of the United Kingdom may rest in the hands of about 0.1% of its population. Voters in the northern constituency of Makerfield cast their votes today in one of the most consequential by-elections in British history. It was called

0: after the MP for the riding stepped down to make way for the mayor of Greater Manchester, Andy Burnham, to run. If he wins, Mr. Burnham intends to launch a leadership bid, which he hopes will culminate in the ousting of Prime Minister Keir Starmer. Makerfield has long been a Labour stronghold, but if recent local elections are any indication, frustration with Mr. Starmer has pushed more people to the right-wing anti-immigrant Reform UK party. Peta Prescott has lived in the area her entire life. She normally votes Green, but today she voted Labour. We reached her at Ashton in Makerfield earlier today.
1: Peta, have you cast your ballot yet?
2: I have, yes.
1: And what was that like this time, given how significant this election is?
2: It was very different, let's say, than a normal election. I mean, a normal election, you would automatically just be voting for the person that you want to win because you believe in their policies, you know, where this election, it's more of a vote to keep the right out, you know.
1: What have just the last few weeks been like as things have ramped up to come to this day?
2: I've honestly never known anything like it. I mean, Ashton in Makerfield is a really, you know, it's quite a small place. Mm-hmm. And we are only a small part of the Makerfield constituency. But just for example, the last general election, I think maybe we got a couple of leaflets through the door. I don't recall seeing anybody knocking at the door asking who I was going to vote for. This time, I've actually just counted, and so far we've had 30 leaflets through the door. Mm. You go into the centre of Ashton, and there's camera crews everywhere, people asking you who you're voting for. We've just never been under the spotlight this much before.
1: Well, what does it feel like for you and maybe your neighbours to know how much sway you as voters, 75,000 people or so, have this time? Kingmakers, potentially.
2: Yeah, it's pretty terrifying, to be honest. I just hope that I hope that we're worthy of the responsibility.
1: That's a lot on your shoulders, I can tell.
2: Yeah, it is.
1: To let our listeners know a little bit more, Makerfield has been a safe seat for the Labour Party for more than a century, but in local elections recently, all the seats except one in that area went Reform. That's how the majority of people voted.
2: Yes.
1: What kinds of things, frustrations, have you been seeing or hearing from your neighbours, others there, that you think might be drawing them to Reform?
2: I think it's difficult. I think we have to look at the media that we have, and you know, the media that we have is funded by the billionaires, and therefore they have a reason for it to be right leaning. Social media, I think, has a huge role to play in it, and the algorithms that are showing a lot of right wing agendas. But basically, the thing is, at the moment, we have a huge cost of living crisis. It's really difficult to get appointments at the local hospital. If you have to go to A&E, you could be waiting there for, I mean, not just hours anymore, but days. Things have gotten really quite bad for us at the moment, and people are looking for somebody to blame. And so, unfortunately, people have started to punch down and blame the immigrants rather than looking up and finding other reasons why, you know, this could be happening, I think.
1: Yeah, we should mention Makerfield is the majority of the population, 95% is white. There are immigrants,
2: yes,
1: as you've said. But what are you hearing from I don't know if you have been speaking with them or neighbors. I mean, what kinds of conversations are people having, knowing that there's this? I mean, is there a divide there now with this election?
2: There's a huge divide, yeah, between neighbours, between family, between friends. So most conversations that you have is generally about politics at the moment, but a lot of it is just stop the boats, stop the boats. I mean, yeah.
1: Whatever happens with this election, how do you think things will be, given that you're saying there's this divide now?
2: I'm honestly not sure. I think We're hopeful. I guess people are hopeful that yes, things will get better for us, and maybe after the election, and if Burnham got in, for example, and things got better for us locally, maybe people would start to come back together. But I think in the immediate aftermath, I think it's quite worrying, because just in my own family there's been a huge divide, and it is like that with everybody that you speak to. It's pretty dire. It's sad.
1: It is sad to hear. And you're not the only place where that's happening, as you know, and not just in the UK.
2: No.
1: And going back to Burnham for a moment, mm-hmm. Andy Burnham, is any part of you worried that he's using his success in Manchester and potentially your constituency now in this election as a stepping stone, that he won't take you and your concerns with him if he were eventually to become prime minister?
2: We do hear that being said quite a lot. And I think you just have to go with the hope that he will do what he says he's going to do. And in another 3 years, there's going to be a general election. So I think Andy Burnham has 3 years to prove himself. I think we will possibly still get, some extra investments, because we would hope that the PM wouldn't want his constituency to be, flagging behind the rest as we have been.
1: Peta, I'm very glad we could speak. Thank you for this.
2: No problem. Thank you for having me.
0: We reached Peta Prescott in Ashton in Makerfield earlier today.

0: Tomorrow night, Scotland will face Morocco at the World Cup. And when you picture a horde of Scots heading into battle, you might think Braveheart.
1: They may take our lives, but they'll never take our freedom!
0: But when Scotland beat Haiti a few days ago, the crowd didn't sound like that. It sounded like this. Believe it or not, that is not a Highlands folk song that they're singing. It is Yes, Sir, I Can Boogie, an ABBA-esque hit from 1977, originally sung by a Spanish duo of disco divas known as Baccarat.

0: Now, this is Scotland's first chance in a long time to show the world that it can boogie. It hasn't qualified for the World Cup in 28 years, and the Scots are definitely underdogs. ESPN puts their odds of winning the Cup at 200-1. But with that win against Haiti under their belts and the unofficial slogan, "No Scotland, no party," Scottish fans are injecting some much-needed levity into their matches in the USA. And among those fans is Glaswegian Craig Telfer, a Scottish superfan and host of the football podcast A View from the Terrace. We reached him in Boston.
1: First things first, Craig, can you boogie?
2: You better believe it. You better believe it. I've been boogieing since Scotland qualified for the World Cup in November, having an absolutely fantastic time following the national side. It's the first World Cup in 28 years, so very excited about that.
1: Did you dance before? Did you boogie before that?
2: I've gone 28 years without boogieing, so it's only till we got that special goal to send us through to the World Cup that I got the boogie in my shoes.
1: But why this song? Why are Scots singing a Spanish disco song from 1977 in Boston in 2026?
2: Yeah, the story behind this is really interesting. So there's a guy called Andy Considine, who was a pretty ordinary Scottish top flight defender. Well, I think in the early 2010s, he'd gone on his stag weekend to Amsterdam, and he dressed in drag and videoed himself like dancing along to Yes Sir, I Can Boogie. Now, fast forward to 2019-2020, Scotland have got a bit of an injury crisis. Andy Considine gets called up to the national team. Suddenly, people start talking about Baccara and Yes Sir, I Can Boogie, and the video resurfaces, then all of a sudden that becomes a song that celebrates Andy Considine playing for Scotland. And then since he is no longer playing for Scotland, it's just now become ubiquitous with Scotland. So for the last 6 years, that song has become a Scottish football anthem. It's incredible just that it came from this leaked video from his stag do and is now ubiquitous with the Scottish national team and Scotland supporters.
1: You're not just dancing, you're singing it too, as our listeners heard. You want to sing a little for me?
2: I can boogie, but I need a certain song. I won't sing the rest, but you get the general idea.
1: Yeah, I was dancing as you sang it. It's impossible not to. So thank you for that. We're also hearing and seeing these stories about orange traffic cones ending up on top of statues across Boston, wherever Scottish fans are. What is that all about?
2: So in Glasgow city centre, there is a statue of the Duke of Wellington on riding a horse, and it's just famously for years that statue has had a traffic cone in its head. So there's about when I was leaving to come to the harbour today, I've just been in Provincetown. When I went to get the boat, I walked past three different statues all with traffic cones on their heads. It's remarkable. We've completely taken over.
1: And you're proud. I can hear the pride in your voice.
2: Yeah, it's great. I think that Scotland fans have really embraced Boston. You know, as the World Cup's quite expensive to come out to.
1: Sure.
2: It's a long distance for us to travel. But I've spoken to so many people who have just made a lot of sacrifices, spent a lot of money to get here. And every single one of them have completely embraced it. And on top of that, I think Boston have really embraced us as well. We're a really good set of supporters. I would call it a charming boisterousness. We're just proud to represent Scotland and have a good time doing it.
1: Well, it sounds like you're developing a bit of a reputation, you and the other Scots, a good one. We're going to play for you a little bit of a clip from a local NBC news story. They're speaking with a parks worker who's talking about cleaning up after they've gathered.
3: They deep, man, and they could drink too.
4: What? Are you kidding me, man? They must don't got no water over there in Scotland.
5: After they're gone, I'm one person cleaning up after them, man, and it ain't that bad. They came, conducted themselves, man, with class, dignity, man, and they like our city. So I'm happy they came, man.
1: That's a pretty ringing endorsement, class and dignity. Do you think the rest of the other Bostonians feel the same way?
2: I think so. I think that any of the Bostonians that I've spoken to, they've been really, really pleased that we've come here and we've really enjoyed ourselves and had a good time here. And as I say, it's not just about coming here and enjoying yourself, it's about being respectful and courteous as well. We are having a good time. We want everyone else to have a good time with us.
1: How much beer are you all drinking?
2: an extraordinary amount. Like, I know, I knew that, that Scottish people have got a remarkable capacity for lager, but I think it's on a different scale. In Boston, I saw I saw a news story that it was like the amount of alcohol that has been consumed was more than was consumed during St. Patrick's Day. Now, I know the Bostonians really like St. Patrick's Day and enjoy celebrating it. I know that, like, drinking alcohol isn't necessarily something to be proud of, but we do have a capacity, and I think that we are single-handedly keeping Boston this economy and business with the amount that we're putting behind the coffers.
1: A bunch of the Scottish fans went to a Red Sox game at Fenway Park, classic activity. Yeah. How did you like it?
2: I'll be honest, I wasn't 100% sure what was going on. The game seemed to end like very abruptly. It seemed to be dragging on. It was like about 10:30 when it finished. And then all of a sudden, everyone just got up. And I actually turned to the person behind me and said, "What happened?" And he said, "Oh, we lost." So maybe I wasn't paying attention, but I did find it a bit confusing and a bit slow. And I don't know what baseball crowds are like, but it was like being at a football crowd at the baseball. There was loads of chants going up, like Flower of Scotland, Super John McGinn's, No Scotland, No Party. There was all those ringing around Fenway Park. So it was really special to be a part of that.
1: I mean, you've made so many amazing memories. Is there one that's your favourite?
2: Yeah, I was in New York for a couple of nights. I went through Times Square. My hotel was just around the corner from Times Square. And there was a bunch of Scotland fans, might have been five or six of them, all a bit in their early 20s. There was a boy walking with a boombox taking requests from people. And one of the young Scotland fans had asked for "Yes Sir, I Can Boogie." And then all of a sudden, more fans from around the world joined. Colombian fans, Ecuadorian fans, Senegalese fans, French fans, Argentinian fans, Brazilian fans are all joining them. Yeah. And then it becomes this international mosh pit where hundreds of

0: done, but you certainly don't need me to tell you.
1: Tonight I'm going to, somebody in Boston has organised a singles night. There's 100 women from Boston and 100 Scotland supporters are going to be there. So I'm going down to check it. I've got a girlfriend. So I just, I mean, if she's listening, I can assure you I'm not there to get up to no good. I just want to see what that's like and just see how the
0: research,
1: guys.
0: Yeah.
1: Yeah, exactly.
0: Sociological, anthropological research.
1: Yeah. That's the one. Thank you very much. You said it better than I ever could.
0: Craig, this was great. Thank you.
1: No, thank you. But I love talking to you.
2: Craig Toeffler is the host of the Scottish football podcast A View from the Terrace. We reached him in Boston.

0: Baccarat with Scotland's unofficial World Cup anthem, Yes Sir, I Can Boogie.
1: We're going to take a short break now when we return.
0: Good Trip, a Conservative MP, tells us about his private member's bill that would allow doctors to freely prescribe magic mushrooms, which he is convinced can help people with mental health disorders. Stay tuned. I'm Chris Howden.
1: And I'm Neil Kirksall.

0: Thanks for listening to As It Happens on People Powered KAXE. Good evening, I'm Jennifer Barr. Coming up at 7 o'clock, Annie Humphrey is your volunteer host for On the River. It's a great mix of music, and at 10, more great music on Headwaters with DJ Dang. 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Partly cloudy overnight, lows in the mid-40s, and northwest winds up to 20 miles per hour. And tomorrow, showers likely, possible thunderstorms, high 66 to 70. We continue with As It Happens.
1: The UK government has announced that it will issue a formal apology to victims of historical forced adoptions. And today, the Church of England did just that.
2: We are profoundly sorry for the pain, trauma, and stigma experienced and still carried today by many people as a result of historical adoption practices in homes linked to the Church of England.
1: That's the Archbishop of Canterbury, Sarah Mullally, apologizing for forced adoptions in the United Kingdom after the Second World War. At the time, thousands of unmarried women and girls were separated from their babies and pressured into giving them up because they were unwed. Now, after decades of campaigning by adoptees and birth mothers alike, the government is preparing to formally acknowledge what happened as well. Vic Fielder is an adoptee and co-founder of the adult adoptee movement in the UK. She was just a week old when her 18-year-old mother was forced to give her up. 20 years later, her mother died by suicide before the two ever had a chance to meet. We reached Ms. Fielder at her home in Somerset, England.
3: Vic, what did that apology, those words, give you today?
4: Unfortunately, very little. It barely refers to adoptees.

0: it only really speaks about mother and baby homes, when mother and baby homes were only a part of the whole Christian adoption machine. They don't mention the role of the clergy. It's weak. They could have said so much more.
1: Were you surprised that they didn't say what you wanted and what others wanted and needed them to say, or were you bracing for something that fell short?
0: I was bracing for something that fell short because they didn't engage with survivor groups. Mm. Oh, I'm much more hopeful about what will come from the government. I think that the government have commissioned inquiries and they've taken a lot of evidence in. The last particular Education Select Committee really did take on board the survivors' testimonies that were given firsthand to the committee. And I'm hoping that will feed into their apology.
1: What did you know growing up before you found out about your adoption?
0: I'm what's known as a transracial adoptee. So I'm black and my parents are white. And in that situation, it's very, very difficult to disguise your adoptee status. Mm-hmm. So I've pretty much always known in one form or another that I'm an adoptee. I was told that my mother gave me away.
1: And when did you find out that that was not her choice?
0: Not till a lot later. In fact, I first got my records in 95, but they were so scant that it didn't really paint that picture. Mm. About 18 months ago, I reapplied to get my records, or I got my records having applied significantly before that. But I got almost my full records, and that very much paints a picture of a lot of coercion and a lot of pressure being put on my mother by the adoption agency. The thing is, I've been working in adoption advocacy for a few years mm-hmm. now, so I know my adoption was forced, just because it mm-hmm. it took place within a period where forced adoption was what was done. But to actually see it in black and white, to fully acknowledge it, that is a little bit of a thing.
1: What did you see in those letters? What did you read?
0: I read a young woman who was desperately trying to find stable accommodation so that she could keep her baby, and an adoption agency that were pressuring her to sign the papers to have me adopted away. Mm-hmm. That's what I read.
1: You're a mother as well now. How do you process, mm-hmm. you know, what she was forced to do?
0: I don't think you can. Mm-hmm. I think it's such an unnatural thing to do to a woman that I don't think that it's something that you can necessarily wrap your head around.
1: What do you want listeners to know about what your circumstance, your situation, how you were taken from your mother or forcibly adopted away from your mother meant for your life growing up?
0: Well, it didn't have my mother in it. And it didn't have my siblings, one of whom grew up only 40 miles away from me. And we never knew each other until I was 50. I would have had a sense of culture and self, and I would have known where I'd come from. I would have had my medical history. There's lots of things that would have happened.
1: Yeah. How do you deal with what could have happened and what would have happened today as you do this work?
0: Therapy is that you can't. I don't think you can. I don't think it's something that's that easy to process.
1: Yeah.
0: And I think I don't think it helps the more that you dig down and you find out just how insidious this system was, that separated mothers from their children. I'm still shocked sometimes. One of my colleagues at the Adult Adoptee Movement has been doing a lot of work around the history of adoption, mm-hmm. and she'll still show me a clipping from a newspaper or a magazine or something that my jaw will hit the floor with the language and the way that we're treated as commodities and things like that.
1: What are other birth mothers and adoptees, you know, telling you after these words from the Archbishop of Canterbury? How are they receiving that apology?
0: I don't think I can speak for the mothers. Mm-hmm. I don't think that's fair. Mm-hmm. We've issued a statement as the Adult Adoptee Movement, along the lines of you know, without accountability, an apology means nothing. And if you haven't actually engaged with the survivors, how can you give a meaningful, heartfelt apology? That you're then not learning the lessons of the past. And actually, we feel as an organization that that apology is an insult.
1: Other groups have talked about what could and should happen next after Prime Minister Starmer says what he's going to say as well. Some have talked about compensation. Is that something that would be helpful to the people that you work with?
0: I think that no amount of money could replace what was taken from me. That's my own personal view. I would rather see funding to services that all adoptees can access. So I'd like to see proper trauma-informed pathways, because our suicide rate as a community is through the roof. I'd like to see our medical records flagged as an adoptee, so that when we're asking for, say, screening for conditions that we don't know whether we have inherited or not, that we sort of get a yes rather than a no for risk of inheriting certain things. It can take over 2 years for an adoptee to get access to their records.
1: What are you saying to other adoptees, you know, who are not satisfied and even insulted by this initial apology?
0: I'd say that we're going to keep the pressure on. The church have said that they're going to listen, so we'll keep trying to bang at that door and see if they can at least acknowledge more fully some of the wrongs of the past, because I don't think that we can move on, or they can move on, until they fully acknowledge the full extent of the church's reach within historical forced adoption.
1: Vic, I appreciate your time. Thank you for this.
0: No worries.
2: Vic Fielder is an adoptee and a co-founder of the Adult Adoptee Campaign in the UK. She's in Somerset, England.

0: It's not often that four former U.S. presidents and first ladies come together. It's even more rare that when they do, Stevie Wonder, Bruce Springsteen, and Bono are there as well. But that was the scene today, as Barack and Michelle Obama and their daughters were in South Chicago, not far from where Michelle grew up, for a ceremony to dedicate the new Obama Presidential Center. Residents, fans, musicians, Bushes, Bidens, and Clintons gathered at the campus to mark the occasion before the center officially opens tomorrow. Here is Michelle Obama for the record.
1: Please indulge me for a moment because I'm going to take a little time to do something that I know my husband will not do today, and that is to fully sing his praises. Barack, yes. You got to look at me.
2: No,
1: You told me all those years ago that you couldn't promise me the world, but you could promise me an interesting life. And of course, you outdid yourself and managed to give me both. 8 years in the crucible, and not once did you melt from the heat. Not once did you let it harden you. And to do it all as a first, and the higher standard that comes with all that, the claims that a U.S. senator and constitutional law expert wasn't qualified for the job, the lies about your birthright, your faith, your patriotism, the outrage when you stated the biological fact that if you'd had a son, that he too would be black. Yet, you were unflappable at every turn, always focused, always calm, always looking at the long view. How absurd it is to even imagine that you might have buckled under the pressure even once, lashed out in frustration, lost your temper. How absurd it is to imagine that you might have done anything but make our family and this entire country proud.
0: For the record, that's former U.S. First Lady Michelle Obama talking about and to her husband Barack at a dedication ceremony today for the new Obama Presidential Center in Chicago.

0: conservative MP is on a mission to convince the Liberal government and people in his own party that they should loosen up about shrooms. This week, Cory Tucker introduced a private members bill that would make it legal to prescribe drugs like magic mushrooms, which are being used as experimental treatments for conditions like depression. Currently, Health Canada allows very limited access to psilocybin. We reached Cory Tucker in Toronto.
1: Cory Tucker, your bill is named for, was inspired by one of your own constituents. How did psilocybin help him?
2: Well, Thomas Hartle was a very special individual. And like so many other loved ones or family members you might know, that had the diagnosis that we all fear. It was stage 4 cancer, given months to live. For Thomas, it was too much. His mind was everywhere, and his physicians couldn't treat his cancer because of his anxiety was through the roof. So they tried different antidepressants, and nothing would work with Thomas. And his physician prescribed psilocybin with counseling. And to access it right now, you can prescribe it in Canada, but you need Health Canada bureaucrats to sign off on it. And Thomas was lucky enough that they did sign off on a special access program. So he was able to receive his psilocybin counseling, and it was working. So with his mind at ease, his body could fight cancer. And it was working for upwards of 3 years until Health Canada cut him off. And that's when he came to see me. And I kind of had a cursory knowledge about mushrooms when I was younger, but I didn't think that much of them as medicine. But I made the commitment to Thomas to look into it a little bit more. And then I started reading more and more stories similar to Thomas's. Mm-hmm. And I started reaching out to these individuals and hearing how psilocybin has helped them.
1: Your bill would still require that people get a prescription from their doctor to use psilocybin. Many of the approved studies for psilocybin, they're administering it in a highly controlled medical environment. Do you have concerns about people being prescribed these powerful psychedelics and maybe not being fully prepared for the effects?
2: No.
1: or without medical supervision?
2: Well, right now, what we're living with is, as much as it's legal for your physician to prescribe it, it's the bureaucrats that have the say that will overturn your physician. And I'm not a doctor, but neither are the bureaucrats. Now, currently, if you get declined or if you want to self-medicate, there are numerous options online and, unfortunately, storefronts in major cities across Canada that you can access gray market psilocybin, which we don't know what's actually in there. We don't know the dose. We don't know where it's coming from. There's no guidelines at all. And the current status quo is actually encouraging more people to consider other streams of accessing their medicine. And I don't think that's proper because, psilocybin has been kind of a misunderstood medicine for many decades. It was in the 1970s, it was scooped up with hard drugs such as mm-hmm. cocaine and meth and terrible, addictive, toxic drugs that will kill you, and there's no reason for it. And it's kind of fitting that I represent Saskatoon University and come from the province of Saskatchewan, where in the 1950s we were leading the world in research into psychedelics. And actually, the word psychedelics was coined in Weyburn, Saskatchewan.
1: Yes.
2: At the time was the largest mental health facility in the British Commonwealth, was in Weyburn, Saskatchewan. And fast forward to today, now that we have a better understanding of how psychedelics work and the mode of actions for psilocybin, I think it's now the proper time to revisit psilocybin.
1: There's actually, when you talk about the shift in understanding and acceptance of psychedelics, there's actually, I was just at the Royal Ontario Museum, there's an exhibit about it, and they were speaking about Sir Osmond coining that term, but also how striking it is that there would even be at a museum like that, an exhibition. So that speaks to what you're saying about further understanding and acceptance. But you became more interested and knowledgeable after your constituent came and spoke with you and asked for help. What does that mean for reaction from others in your party, fellow conservatives who maybe haven't heard the stories or have the knowledge that you do, or others in general? What kind of reaction are you getting?
2: Unbelievable support. The Conservative caucus has a diverse caucus of different people with lived experiences, different strengths. We have individuals that were former addicts living on the street that got their lives cleaned up. I heard stories from some of my colleagues that their loved ones that they feel that they've lost for over a decade to mental health challenges, are able to have their sister back after one session with psilocybin counseling. So there's support within caucus. This is a very, I believe, a conservative approach, is that we believe in freedom. We believe in choice when there's a medicine that is all natural, that is non-toxic, and non-addictive. We should not be regulating it how we currently do it in Canada.
1: You know, as our listeners have been hearing, and you know well, in this country, we're in the middle of an important and deep conversation around medical assistance in dying, mental health, as people with that underlying condition being mental health, who want access to MAID. When you think about psychedelics for therapy and treating mental illness potentially, how do you see that fitting into this moment in our country and that conversation?
2: Currently, the state will help you end your life, but they won't allow you to take a medicine that is a natural plant, that is a mushroom, that is non-toxic and non-addictive, which makes no sense at all. This has to change, and Thomas's bill will fix that, providing a pathway for molecules to be approved through Health Canada and for your physician, if he or she feels that you would benefit from psilocybin counseling, would be allowed if Thomas's bill passes.
1: You mentioned the support from your fellow Conservatives. What's your sense of Liberal MPs and whether they will join you and support this bill?
2: Very encouraging so far. I just introduced the bill this week. I've had a couple conversations with Liberals about the bill, and they're very supportive. And it's also, with the introduction of my bill, I needed unanimous consent from all the parties, actually, for the day that I introduced it. I'm grateful that they saw the value in Thomas's bill. And I'm hopeful, because something's got to change.
1: Corey Tucker, I'm glad we could speak. Thank you for this.
2: You're welcome. Take care.
0: Corey Tucker is a Conservative MP representing Saskatoon University. We reached him today in Toronto.

0: Music from Steven Spielberg's magical classic, E.T. A spellbinding tale of unexpected friendship. And a traumatizing tale of a cute, weird little guy who gets so sick and pale, and it's the worst. And you're like, no, E.T. But then, spoiler alert, it's the best again. And by the end, there's not a dry eye in the house. Or is there? I'm not asking about us in the audience. Our eyes, shirts, and popcorn are all soaking wet from the helpless sobbing. I'm asking about E.T. himself. Itself. What is the texture of its outer membrane, or whatever? When you imagine high-fiving it, do you imagine having to wipe your hand on your jeans afterwards because of, like, secretion? Earlier this week, Rachel Abrams, one of the co-hosts of the New York Times podcast The Daily, sat down with Mr. Spielberg to discuss his new movie Disclosure Day, and she took the opportunity to request a definitive answer to one cinematic question that has haunted us all.
1: This question is not original, and it is probably only for me, but was E.T. slimy or dry?
2: E.T. What a wild question. E.T. Was a little moist, but never slimy.
1: A little moist, but never slimy. Was that an actual directive you gave?
2: E.T. was only dry when E.T. got sick.
1: Right,
2: and
1: right,
2: then
1: right.
2: E.T. was dry.
1: Okay, moist, but
2: I've never been asked that question before, ever.
0: Well, there you go. E.T. is neither slimy nor dry, but a little moist. If you high-five him, your hand will briefly be a little damp. But that's all. He will make a sort of peeling sound when he gets up from a pleather sofa, but, you know, we all do. So that's fine. All in all, Steven Spielberg, diplomat that he is, managed to half-satisfy those who believed E.T. was always freshly talked and those who thought he oozed some sort of clear, viscous goo. And if you were really hoping E.T. was dry, we're sorry to have put a damper on things. Here's Wolf Parade with Am I an Alien Here?

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0: And I'm Neil Kirksall. Goodbye.

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While you're listening to On the River, welcome, welcome. Thank you for joining me. This is Annie Humphrey. And, you know, I was thinking today, I really got to get a DJ name. So I'm going to think about that. And before I leave tonight, I'm going to get me one of them. I would like to start this evening off with a piece by John Trudell. It's kind of what I always do every time I'm here in this chair. And so tonight will be no different. Thanks again for joining me. And this is Rich Man's War by John Trudell.

Rich man's war. Industrial streets. Class lines, money talks. Turning language to paper pieces. Rich man's war. Free man society. Raging violent insecurity. Nuclear man, nuclear woman, unclear how to act. Rich man's war. Pershing's cruising Europe. America, Russia. Governmental nuclear views. Industrial allies cutting the world as though they cannot see blood flowing.